Welcome to Jazz Connections. I'm Larry Slater, the Jazz MD. The guiding light of South African jazz, Abdul Ibrahim, died in June of 2026 at age 91. A revered figure in South Africa, Nelson Mandela called him South Africa's Mozart. His compositions captured the spirit of South Africa, and his melodies ranged from hauntingly beautiful to music that inspired you to get up and move. A brilliant and unique composer, many of Abdul Ibrahim's compositions have inspired jazz musicians from around the globe. In this hour, we'll hear some of Ibrahim's most famous tunes as interpreted by musicians in South Africa, Europe, and the U.S. I open the hour with a tribute from the pianist Kenny Barron, Song for Abdullah, from his 2025 recording, Songbook, with Cecile McLaurin-Salvant. Ibrahim's Mannenberg, first recorded in 1974, became the unofficial anthem of the anti-apartheid movement in South Africa. It became a rallying cry against apartheid, racism, and oppression. African Marketplace is another quintessential South African tune which captured the spirit of the South African townships. Mannenberg and African Marketplace.

Abdul Abraham's iconic Mannenberg, performed by a group called the PD9 Township Jazz Project from their 2015 Live at the Scarab Club. You might suspect the PD9 group to be a collection of South African musicians, but these guys are from Detroit, led by the drummer R.J. Spangler. The group has dedicated themselves to performing the music of the South African legendary jazz artists. The original 1974 Abdul Abraham recording featured the tenor saxophonist Basil Coetzee, and PD9's tenor saxophonist Daniel Bennett pays tribute to Coetzee but makes the tune his own. The Italian saxophonist Marco Castelli and his new organ trio recorded African Marketplace on their 2021 Space Age album. Abdul Abraham wrote two drop-dead gorgeous ballads that have become the most recognizable tunes of his entire body of work, The Mountain and The Wedding.

A truly heartrending and unique cover of The Mountain from four San Francisco Bay Area clarinetists that call themselves Clarinet Thing. Sheldon Brown, Beth Custer, Ben Goldberg, and Harvey Wineapple are the Clarinet Thing. Their cover of The Mountain was from Agony Pipes and Misery Sticks, a collection of their live recordings. The Wedding was from organist Larry Golding's 2006 date called Simply Quartet, with Golding's John Snyder on trumpet, Ben Allison, and Matt Wilson. In the 1980s, Ibrahim's small group called Akaya recorded some of his most infectious melodies, including these next two, Sweet Samba and Chisa.

Sweet Samba and Chisa, which first appeared on Ibrahim's 1989 African River. Sweet Samba was covered by the British saxophonist Alex Bondono. In 2025, he recorded an album of Ibrahim's music called Water from an Ancient Well, which was also the title of one of Ibrahim's mid-80s recordings. Chisa is a term derived from a Zulu word meaning burning or hot, and was used to describe something trendy or attractive. The Braz Brothers is a Norwegian brass band, and their 2004 African Marketplace included this creative take on Ibrahim's Chisa. The brothers were joined by the Royal Norwegian Navy Band. Swaziland, now known as Eswatini, is a small country bordered by South Africa. Abdullah Ibrahim penned Blues for a Hip King as a tribute to the King of Swaziland. Ibrahim recorded his Blue Bolero multiple times in a variety of musical settings. Covers of Blues for a Hip King and Blue Bolero.

Adam Glasser is a South African chromatic harmonica virtuoso, who we heard on his cover of Blues for Hip King from his 2013 Manzi, which means down south in Zulu. Carlo Willems, a Belgian vibraphonist, recorded Ibrahim's Blue Bolero in 2005 on his Carlo Willems and Friends. Our final set features two more tunes that Ibrahim recorded relatively early in his career. Mama was first recorded by Ibrahim in 1969 as a solo piano piece. Peter Bernstein, Larry Goldings, and Bill Stewart covered Mama on their 2026 trio date, Rhombus. Hosmatwana means come child in Zulu. It was first recorded by Ibrahim in 1980 and then later in a big band trio and solo piano formats. The trio Askeladd is an unusual Norwegian trio composed of a trombonist, trumpeter, and pianist, and they covered Hosmatwana to close our hour of Abdul Ibrahim interpretations. Thanks for listening.

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4: 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Hello again, everybody. My name is Don Compo. Welcome to my two-hour program of experimental music. It's called No Pigeonholes, EXP. Every Thursday night from 6 until 8 p.m. Pacific Time, I bring you the best in electronics, improvisation, noise, ambient, modern classical, field recordings, sound collage, all sorts of great and crazy stuff. We got so many new arrivals and so much great stuff from the past. Hold on to your horses. It's time for 2 hours of experimental sound and music. It's called No Pigeonholes EXP, and it starts right now.

0: All right, we started out with some very unusual and interesting stuff. Right there, it's the music of Stefan Goldman. I believe he's a European musician, and his album is called Atelier. And the track right there is called Aggregate, Stefan Goldman. Before that, we heard American composer, I believe, Neil Rolnick on the Neuma label. And the track called Balkanization from the album called Messages. He does a lot of, he really mixes up different styles with Neil Rolnick, and he's been around for a long time doing his experimental and interesting compositions. That's R-O-L-N-I-C-K, Neil Rolnick. And then to start the program off, we heard a track from El Masmore and Antonio Murga from their album called The Ronda Connection. The track we heard was called The Sevilla Connection. Really cool stuff. They work with dub and experimental sounds as well. That's El Masmore and Antonio Murga. My name is Don Coppo. Welcome to my program of experimental music. It's called No Pigeonholes EXP. I'm on once a week here with Cows on the Experimental Show. And then I also have a program on Wednesdays of Modern Jazz. So I'm on twice a week, and you can find out more about what I do and hear past programs all at my website, doncampau.com, doncampau.com. 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
0: 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This is Cows Community Radio. The show is called No Pigeonholes EXP. My name is Don Coppo. Turning our attention now to European musician David Granstrom. He's done some interesting stuff that we've played a couple of times on the show. And here's his album called Echoes of Impermanence and a track called A Light Radiates Into Tomorrow from David Granstrom. As No Pigeonholes EXP continues.

0: That's Jason Dungan and Johan Caroe, an album that I've enjoyed quite a bit called Routine, the track there called Silence. Before that, we heard the improvising band called Static Apparitions, very active and prolific home tapers from the East Coast. The track called Artillery Spirits from Shadows of the Forgotten. It's Astro Al and some of his mates operating out of the East, Static Apparitions. Then before that, we heard a couple of experimentalists on guitar, Alan Curtis and Julian Otavi, a track from their album called The Nantes Files, Cozy Mysteries Volume 2, a track called NF4 from Alan Curtis and Julian Otavi. And my thanks to Thomas Bay William Bailey for sending me that one. And then we started that set off with David Granstrom with a track called A Light Radiates Into Tomorrow. I believe David is out of Scandinavia. And the track from Echoes of Impermanence from David Granstrom. You're listening to Cows Community Radio. My name is Don Compo. You're in the middle of 2 hours of experimental music right here on Cows.
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0: 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My name is Don Compo. You're listening to No Pigeonholes EXP. Turning your attention now to one of my favorite musicians and sound makers right now. Her name is Manja Ristić. She's out of the small island of Korčula in Croatia. She's originally from Serbia. She plays violin. She's an improviser, but she also does a lot of great environmental and field recordings. On this next recording, she's teamed up with improviser Bruno Duplant on their album together called Veil of Discontinuity, and a track right here called A Dream Machine. Manja Ristić and Bruno Duplant on No Pigeonholes EXP.

I'm

You are in the middle of 2 hours of experimental music and sound. It's called No Pigeonholes EXP. I am your host, Don Compo. 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That's KOWS LP in Occidental. Part 2 of No Pigeonholes EXP starts now.

0: That is longtime Greek improviser and experimentalist Thanos Chrysakas from the album. The track is called Manifold Vista, a track from Thanos Chrysakas out of Greece. And I believe the track is called Alluvium. You're listening to Cows Committee Radio. My name is Don Compo. This is No Pigeonholes EXP. Before that Greek improvisation tune, we heard Yuka-Pekka Kervinen from Scandinavia with A Tiny Drop of Water. He's a very interesting musician, plays a lot of different instruments and does a lot of different styles. Yuka-Pekka Kervinen. And then before the top of the hour, we heard Jin-Hee Kim. She plays the Korean instrument called the komungu, and she's also developed her own electric version of that as well. We heard it from her Jin-Hee Kim collection called Saturn's Rings. Really beautiful stuff from Jin-Hee Kim. And right before that, we heard the improvising band out of England, Jump. That's Pat Thomas, Maria DeBro, and Andrea S. Giordano with a track called Neat Neat. And right before that, a few minutes before the top of the hour, we heard Manya Ristich and Bruno DePlante, two improvisers also using field recordings in an album called Veil of Discontinuity, the track called Dream Machine. 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The radio show is called No Pigeonholes EXP, and we'll be back in just one moment.
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0: 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Let's turn our attention now to British improvising guitarist Fred Frith. He's been around for a long, long time, and this comes from his album that came out a couple years ago called Step Across the Border. It was a 2-CD set, I believe, and here's the track called The As Usual Dance Towards the Other Flight to What Is Not, from Fred Frith, as No Pigeonholes EXP continues.

0: The improvising band is called Al Niente, and the track simply called Number Two from Al Niente. I don't know much about them, but different members of this particular European band. Before that, we heard Philip Waxman with an improvising quintet that he put together a few years ago from the album called Featuring. And we heard the title track of that. Waxman on violin, Paul Litton on percussion, Sten Sandell on piano, Nate Woolley on trumpet, and among others, Philip Waxman, violin player out of Great Britain. And then we started off with some guitar stuff from Fred Frith from the album called Step Across the Border. 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My name is Don Campo. 2 hours of experimental music continues in just a moment.
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0: All right, let's continue with some more artists that you might not be that familiar with. Christoupas Bubnelis is the name of this artist from the album called Accordatura and the track called Substantia Innominata. Christoupas Bubnelis as No Pigeonholes EXP continues.

Well, it's the brand new album from composer Sarah Davachi. Sarah's track called Interlude Number 5 for harmonics and woodwinds from her album called The Will of Tongues. And then before that, we heard a slate set of what I might call modern classical. Before Davachi, Sarah Davachi, we heard Susan Fancher and Inara Zanmane with a track called New Stories from the album called Floating Worlds, Strange Lights. And then right before that, Bridget Farrell with a track called Aria from the album called Itself Between of Saying Farewell. We heard David Walroth before that with Molecular Red from his album called Critique. And then previous to that, we heard Christoupas Bubnelis from his album called Accordatura. We'll have time for maybe one more track, and this will be an excerpt of the album that Manya Ristich put out here recently called Islands, Forests, and the Ocean. And it's a one long track of field recordings and experimental improv as well. Manya Ristich, Serbian artist now living in Korčula, Croatia. Let's close it out with this edition of No Pigeonholes EXP. Stay tuned for more great freeform programming right here on Cows Community Radio. There'll be a podcast of this program up briefly after it airs on Cows. 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Here's some Manya Ristich.

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Good evening, everybody. Welcome back to the Dirty Laundry Show with your host, Flo J. I am Flo J. So happy to be back here in the hot seat. That's right, it's 8 o'clock on KOWS LP 92.5. Streaming from high atop a redwood tree in Occidental, California. 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Show number 90 of the Dirty Laundry Show. Kind of a big deal. If that was years, we'd be pretty old. Pushing the limits of how far we can go. But of course, then I listened to the Grateful Dead Hour, and they're on show number 3,682. So we got a little ways to go here before we are considered old in terms of radio shows. But no, show number 90, that's nothing to be laughed at. It's pretty impressive, I think. So here we are, show number 90. What do I have for you tonight? Well, I saw some of you at Hardly Strictly Bluegrass in San Francisco, the three-day festival in Golden Gate Park. Six different stages. You got the Arrow stage, you got the Towers of Gold stage, the Banjo stage, the Rooster stage, the Swan stage, and of course the newest one, Horseshoe Hill. Six different stages, over 70 acts, and it's not just bluegrass, hence the name, Hardly Strictly Bluegrass. And I was there. I was there all 3 days, except for the second day. So I was there for 2 days. Usually go for all three, but I'll tell you why Saturday didn't happen for me, but Friday, Saturday, Sunday, that's when it happens. The best thing about this festival, there's a lot of great things, but the best thing is it's free. It's an actual free music festival. You don't hear that every day, especially when you consider some of

acts that played at this festival. And tonight is my recap of Hardly Strictly Bluegrass 2026. So I'm going to play some music and maybe share some stories about what occurred that weekend for me and maybe for you. Okay, so lots of great bands to get into. So we're going to kick it off with this guy. This is the first guy I saw at Hardly Strictly on Friday. And the first show, I think, started around, I want to say 1:30 p.m. So, of course, I got there nice and early and got right up front, put down my blankets, waited around for these guys to show up. But it was pretty great. These guys are the Strictly in Hardly Strictly Bluegrass. They are fantastic, and I was very impressed by Sean Camp. That's S-H-A-W-N, Sean Camp. Let's give him a listen, shall we? Okay, and yeah, it's going to go on all night here. Not just bluegrass, because it's hardly bluegrass. But we're going to start off with some bluegrass. All right, you're on the Dirty Laundry Show. This is show number 90. Like I said, we're having a lot of fun here. Keeping it real. If you got something you want to share, you want a story, you want to tell the folks of your Hardly Strictly experience, maybe this year or the past 20-something years that this festival has been going on, give us a call here in the studio. The studio number is 707-755-9250. That's 707-755-9250. All right, give it a listen to this one. This is called the Checkered Shirt Band. Sean Camp.

We probably know 200 tunes and we can play the dog out of 50. We all wear matching checkered shirts. We always look real nifty. But we thought we was getting pretty good, about as good as Bill Monroe. So we could hold our own 10 miles from home about anywhere we'd go. I said, boys, we're invited to a picking at my Uncle Cleve's house. But y'all best not get too rowdy, because Uncle Cleve will throw you out. Because Sis Draper's coming through.

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She just smiled and tapped her foot and never missed a lick. So we sped it up to double time just to show her who we were. Now she played circles around us all, she's the best we ever heard.

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Hot stuff from Sean Camp. 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That was really impressive when I saw him. And these guys can play. These bluegrass guys, they don't fool around. You got the fiddle, you got the bass, you got the guitar, the acoustic guitar. And of course, what's the fourth one? The fiddle. Did I say that already? Fiddle, bass, banjo. And guitar. Hey, let's keep going. This is I switched over to the Swan Stage for this next one. This is Tyler Ballgame. Yeah, you ever hear of Tyler Ballgame? Picture a John Belushi looking guy that clearly went to theater camp. Just an amazing voice and amazing theatrics. Kind of just saunters around the stage, holding his hands up, holding his arm up. Serenading the crowd, the real impresario. This is Tyler Ballgame. Check him out.

Tyler Ballgame, you got to check him out. Yeah, great stage presence and great band, great backing band too. Tyler Ballgame, not his real name. You know what his real name is? It's Tyler Perry. I think that's like a famous, I don't know, actor or director or something. I don't know. Anyways, he adopted Tyler Ballgame because that helped him overcome his self-consciousness and his stage fright. And maybe, just maybe, not to be confused with the Tyler Perry that's famous. Am I crazy? Is it Tyler? Am I thinking of Katy Perry? I don't even understand. I don't know. I don't know. I don't know pop culture. But let's get back to the music here. I went from Tyler Ballgame back to the other stage here to see this woman, and she absolutely blew me away. Little thing on stage, little short woman of a thing, young, and she's got a great band too. This is the real bluegrass. If you ever get a chance to see Sierra Hall in person live, oh my God, check it out. What a great band, what a great songwriter, and what a great singer and performer and mandolin player Sierra Hall is. So this one's called Bombshell.

That's Sierra Hull. Good stuff. Can't wait for her to come around again. I just signed up on her email list because what a great band. Good singer. Crazy mandolin player. And she's easy on the eyes, too. I'm not going to lie. Great stage presence. That's Sierra Hull. Well, let's keep with the... we're going from bluegrass to country, but at least keep with the cute girl theme, okay? This is Meals. Meals is from Marin County, actually. Check it out. M-E-E-L-S. Meals. Meals.

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Charlie Crockett and Meals. So good. Let's go to San Francisco for this one. Local boys. This is The Reckless Strangers. I didn't get to see them. I was seeing somebody else at the time. Same stage, different stage. Here we go.

0: Mm-hmm. 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Oh, figure that there's actually another band called Reckless Kelly. Two Reckless on the same festival at the same day. I didn't see either of them, but check them out. Reckless Kelly, pretty good stuff here. This one's going out to Kelly. You're reckless.
1: I may not like the first one. You'll find it amusing.

All right, yeah, that was Todd Snyder. Now, Todd Snyder did not play the Hardly Strictly Bluegrass Festival because Todd Snyder is not with us anymore. He died last year at age 59 of pneumonia, believe it or not. Poor guy. But there was a Todd Snyder tribute. It was called Todd Snyder Rules. And a lot of folks came out to see that set. And who was there? Steve Poltz was on there. Who else? Aaron, what's his name? Aaron Lee Tajin was there. Elizabeth Cook came out. John Craigie. All folks that were heavily influenced by this guy, Todd Snyder. Great songwriter. A lot of folks have covered his music from the 90s, the 2000s, the 2010s, the 20s. Huge influence on a lot of artists and a great songwriter, as we just heard. Can't complain. I don't know if he's complaining now, but Todd Snyder, yeah. You know, when you're playing a festival and when you're going to see a festival, there's only so many bands you can see. And when there's six stages, you know, you have to choose one stage, right? I mean, you could go to two stages, maybe see half of one act and then go over to see the other half of the second act, which I've done before. But you end up missing a lot. And unfortunately, you got to make choices. And Marty Stewart and his Fabulous Superlatives, his band, were playing, and I couldn't see him because somebody else was playing at the time. But I love Marty Stewart. I saw him a couple times before. Always a great show. These guys, you know, they wear the, what do they call it? The nudie suits. They get it, the pompadours, and just amazing musicianship. So I've seen him twice. This is an album called Altitude from a couple years ago. So let's do it. Marty Stewart, you guys. So good.

0: All right. Did you recognize that woman singing? That was Molly Tuttle. Molly Tuttle. Not a huge fan of Molly Tuttle's, honestly, but she gets the bluegrass thing, she gets the country thing, and got the singer-songwriter thing. Kind of a crossover artist, you might say. Yeah. Before that, we heard Los Lobos, who I did get to see at Hardly Strictly. Los Lobos. They've been doing it since the 70s. Can you believe it? Like 1973. And those guys, I think it's all the original guys in that band. It's kind of crazy. They must be like in their 80s now or something. But what a great show. If you ever see Los Lobos, always a good time. A lot of dancing going on there. Yeah, we're having a good time here on the Dirty Laundry Show. If you're just joining us, we are recapping my weekend at Hardly Strictly Bluegrass. It's something I do every year. I've been doing it since 2010 when I lived in the city. I would hop on my bike on Friday. I would take Friday off from work, and around 11 a.m. I'd stop at the beer store and pick up a sixer, stop at Haight Street Market, pick up a sandwich. And actually, back then, you could bring hard coolers. So I'd put my beer and my cooler and my Gatorade and my sandwich and get some ice. And I'd take my bike down, and I'd actually roll the cooler down with one hand and bike with the other hand all the way through Golden Gate Park to Hellman Hollow and check in there and hole up for the whole weekend. I mean, I lived right there, so I would come back, of course, at night. But you know what I'm saying. Every weekend. And then when I moved up here to Santa Rosa, it wasn't going to stop me. So now I have to drive in, but I got my routine. I get there early and set up my blanket. I pick my stage that I want to get at, that I want to see. And you got to get there early if you want to get up front, because it's a mob scene. After a few hours, just all the tarps and all the blankets are set up, and it gets pretty crowded there. In fact, on Saturday, they ended up closing the gates because there's just so many people. Remember, it's a free festival, you guys, so anybody can go. And that's one of the things I love about the festival, is you get a lot of people there that wouldn't normally be there if it was like $100 a day to be there, you know, including myself. So it's just a great scene. Everybody's happy, fun, sharing stories, sharing laughs, sharing smiles, and sharing music. It's a beautiful thing. Now, on Friday, this past Friday, I had to get there early, get my gate. I was torn because there's two bands that I want to see really up close. So where do I put my blanket? You know, they're the headliner, so they're not going to be out for hours later. But if you don't have your blanket set up, it's really hard to get up front. And that's where the best sound is. And you know, you want to see the folks. You want to be in it. You don't want to be surrounded by people that are talking in the way back. So anyways, it was between Lucas Nelson and My Morning Jacket. How do you choose between these great acts? Ah, I was in line waiting to get in. I couldn't figure it out. Who am I going to see? Lucas Nelson? I've seen them four times already. Well, three times, so this would be my fourth time. But Lucas always brings a great band. He's Willie Nelson's son, so there's that. Great songwriter, amazing guitarist and singer. But then, on the other stage, not at the same time, but right before, is My Morning Jacket, which I've never seen before, and they've been doing it since the late 90s, and they're amazing, and I always wanted to see them. So I mean, I could go see both, but I'm not going to get up front for both. But then I realized I have a tarp and I have a blanket. I usually put my tarp down and they put my blanket on top of the tarp so I don't get wet and muddy on the blanket. But I'm thinking, why don't I just do what some people do, go set up a tarp at one stage and the blanket at the other stage. Genius! Genius idea. First time I got through that idea this year. So I did that, and guess what? I got to see Lucas Nelson right up front, and I got to see My Morning Jacket right up front. It was beautiful. It took a little finagling, took a little leaving one set, like a song early before the end, so I could get over to the other place before it got too crowded. You know, it's a whole chess game at Hardly Strictly. If you know, you know. Well, let's get into it. We're going to play some Lucas Nelson, and then we'll get into My Morning Jacket. We're going to play two from Lucas because I love him so much. All right, this one's called Entirely Different Stars. Love this guy. Wow.
1: 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Gonna take a ride, the good kind of ride, the one to get lost in space kind of ride, the

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Weird. Let's try this again. That's not what I want. That's not what I want. Nope. Nope. All right, let's try this again. This is a great message from Lucas Nelson. This one's called Turn Off the News and Build a Garden. Yeah. I know it.

0: Yeah, we got it through it on that one. That is, of course, Lucas Nelson. Yes, he wouldn't admit it, but that's the son of Willie Nelson. You can hear it in his voice. He's got the songwriting gift as well, and amazing guitar player as well. If you ever check him out, if you ever see him on the docket there, he's coming around to town, highly suggest you see Lucas Nelson. Fantastic. All right, we got to get back to a couple of commercial breaks here. So stay with us. We're going to be right back. We just finished Friday of my experience at Hardly Strictly Bluegrass. We're going to go. Actually, we have one more act that we're going to go after the break. And then we'll talk about Saturday, and then we'll go into Sunday. So it's the Hardly Strictly Bluegrass recap here on the Dirty Laundry Show. This is Flo J talking to you. 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And our antenna, of course, is in the great town of Occidental, California. We'll be right back. Hang with us.
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1: 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The council strives to meet the unmet needs of the Occidental area, and the public is invited to its meetings every third Saturday of the month at 10:30 a.m. at the Occidental Community Center in downtown Occidental.
2: All right, let's talk to you about what's coming up here in current events. Casey Turner, who puts on shows all around the North Bay, he's at Hop Monk Sebastopol, and he's putting on some shows Friday, October 23rd. That's in a couple of weeks. At 8 p.m., it's Martin O'Reilly, and Saturday, November 22nd at 6 p.m., it's Lucy Komplansky. All right, that's at Hop Monk Sebastopol. And then, hey, if you're looking for a new experience, how about you come in and be a guest? 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It wasn't this station, but it was KRCB. They had a DJ for a day. I made a donation, went in there, and found out it didn't make me nervous at all. I kind of loved it, and it fulfilled a fantasy of mine. 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All right, cows@sonic.net to get started in the broadcasting world. You too could be famous. Oh, you even get a t-shirt. It says here, free t-shirt and a recording of your show and a photo of you in the studio. All right, so pretty cool. And that's that. And also we want to thank the Kiwanis Club of Sebastopol for their support. They're in their 52nd year as a hands-on community service club with emphasis on the needs of youth in West County. So check out SebastopolKiwanisClub.org. All right, events and contact information there. Let's get back to the music. It's the second hour of the Dirty Laundry Show, show number 90. We're talking about Hardly Strictly Bluegrass, my favorite event of the year, really. And the tradition continues since, I think, my 15th year of seeing these amazing acts, a free festival. And we're going to wrap up Friday. Now, I told you on my new double blanket idea, I set up a blanket at Lucas Nelson. I set up a blanket at the Towers of Gold States in order to see these guys who I've never seen before, My Morning Jacket. Now, I was a little afraid that these guys might do songs from their last record, which is basically Jim James, the singer, singing acoustic protest tunes, just him. The band is not even there. It sounds like an anomaly. I thought that it might happen that it was just Jim James and an acoustic guitar, which would be super disappointing because I want to see the rock and roll madness that is My Morning Jacket. Well, I was not disappointed. They kicked ass for an hour. Not only that, but I wanted to see more of them. And I learned that they are playing seven nights. They are in the middle right now of a seven-night run at the Fillmore in San Francisco. And their first night was last Saturday. And I told you, I didn't go to the concert, the festival on Saturday, but I wanted to see My Morning Jacket. Now, of course, all seven nights were sold out. They're super popular, huge fan base. So what I decided to do is to go down and see if I could score a ticket. My buddy Slim has He's always scoring like $20 tickets outside. I said, Slim, what is your secret? We need to go around. You walk around outside the venue with your finger up saying like, I need a miracle. I need a miracle. He's like, no, Flojay, don't do that. This is what you do. Okay. And I'm giving this advice to all you. You go down there and you just kind of creep around will call. All right. You're just creeping around. Not creepy, but you're just looking around. And as people pass by to get in line or to go in, you just say, you got an extra? You got an extra? You got an extra? You're not telling everybody, just you know, people that are look reasonable. And then you have cash in your pocket. You have $40 in your pocket. And they say, yeah, I got an extra. And you say, I got $40 in my, or he says, I got $20 in my pocket. And if he says, no, I want more than that, you say, okay, good luck finding, selling the ticket. And he says, more often than not, they will take the $20 rather than eat the ticket. Or they might walk away. Or they might come back and say 40. And you might say, okay, yeah, 40. All right. Well, I really wanted to see my morning jacket, so I actually got $60 in cash out. And I just, the ticket was like $130 face value these days. So I did it. And I walked around and asked some people. Nobody wanted to sell me one. Nobody had an extra. And then all of a sudden I said, you got an extra? And somebody says, hey, Jim, this guy wants a ticket. You want to sell me a ticket? He had an extra. And he's like, how much? I said, $60 cash. He's like, yep, let's do it. I should have charged. I should have asked for 20. I should have started low. But I really wanted to see the show. I got to see the show and it was great. It was great. My morning jacket. So here's a couple from My Morning Jacket. This is Victory Dance Live, and I'm amazed. And I was amazed by these guys for sure.

My Morning Jacket, the victory dance. Yeah, these guys have one volume, and it's called Loud. Yeah, they just rock. Even the slow stuff is like heavy, heavy rocking out. Molly Tuttle came and guested on that Saturday show that I saw. You couldn't even hear her acoustic guitar because the band was just so damn loud. It's crazy. Let's do another one by them. I love this tune. It's called I'm Amazed. It's just such positive energy, positive vibrations from these guys. Good messages. The world is amazing, isn't it? I'm amazed.

There it is, you guys. I'm amazed at the world. Yeah, the good and the bad. It's my morning jacket. They are wrapping up their 7-night residency at the Fillmore this week. So they're playing tomorrow, Saturday, and Sunday. Yeah, the 9th, 10th, and 11th, the last three nights of their 7-night run. So if you want to go down there and use my technique, hey, you got an extra? Bring $20 cash with you. You might get in. And if you do get in, here's a tip. When I got there, a lot of their fans were wearing red, like, to get in line. It's like, wow, everybody's wearing red. It's like, you know, you go to a Giants game, everybody's wearing orange, right? Or black, or black and orange. Here it was red. I'm like, oh, I didn't realize my morning jacket's colors were red. And then I went into the show, and the band was also all wearing red. They were in various suits or, you know, jackets or whatever, or ties. Something was red on each of them. And then I realized, wait a minute, 7 nights. Red, orange, yellow, green, blue, and purple. Yeah, that's what's happening. So the first night was red. You're supposed to wear red. Second night, orange. So I think we're on the 5th night tomorrow night. So that would be, I don't know. What is that, green? I don't know. You guys figure it out. All right. It's my morning jacket. Well, let's move over to Sunday. All right. Sunday, Bloody Sunday, because we started at 11 a.m. The music started on Sunday, and I was right at Rooster Stage for this woman. I wanted to check her out. Fantastic new artist, Cam Franklin. Big black woman, soul singer, really good stuff. This song is called A Bitch Didn't Listen. Let this be a lesson to all of us, all us bitches out there.

0: Yeah. That's a band called El Cat. El Cat. K-H-A-T. What am I talking about? El Cat from Yemen. What I love about Hardly Strictly, they always get like a North African band or a Middle Eastern band, something kind of out of the ordinary. These guys are from Yemen, like I said, and they play their own instruments. They made these instruments, and except for the drums, those look like regular drums, but damn, those guys rocked, and so glad we got to see those folks play. And I heard I took off to see somebody else play, but Kelly stuck around for that one and said the ending was just killer. And I missed that because I wanted to go over to see Steve Poltz. Now, Steve Poltz has a great reputation as a great live act, super funny, and great storyteller, and really good songwriter. But I went over there, and basically he talked the entire time. I don't think I heard one song that the 20 minutes I was over there. He's just a storyteller, but Jesus, Steve, this isn't stand-up comedy here. We want to hear some music. But here's one from Steve Poltz. I like it. It's called Folk Singer. Folk Singer, I'm a folk singer, I'm a folk singer. This is how it's done.
1: Everything in this song has happened to me. It's all true.

0: I a smoker, I'm a motherfucking folker today.
1: Steve Poltz, everybody. Steve Poltz. That's how it works. Very nice. Oh, yeah, they're singing the backgrounds there. So didn't get to hear that one from Steve. Didn't get to hear much from Steve other than him trying to tell stories to 70,000 people. We're listening, Steve. We're listening. Well, we're getting to the, what do we got, 20 minutes left? We got some great bands coming up that was headlining or close to headlining on Sunday. It was the big climax that we were all waiting for. Kelly was there. Amay was there. Lee was there. Travis was there. Andrew was there. We had Cameron coming through with his group. We just had a lot of people on our blanket enjoying the festivities, enjoying the beautiful San Francisco air, the sunset, the food, and the people, and of course the music. It's just, it's hardly Strictly. If you know, you know. It's beautiful. Hey, I wanted to see these guys, but I could not make it to their stage. There was other stuff going on. This is a band called, am I saying it right? Kinsave. They are from Salinas, California, but a cumbia urbana group. Okay, cumbia is music from Colombia, I believe. They have roots in Mexico and everything. So Hardly Strictly does a good job of getting some world music in here. Always some Latin stuff. So this is Kinsave. Check these guys out. Wish I saw them. Would have been a party.

Oh yeah, tell me that wouldn't have been a party at the festival. Sorry I missed that, but you know, you can't see them all. There's over 70 acts, and sometimes the band you want to see is playing right at the same time as another band you want to see. That happens, and that just happened. Quién sabe, I'll see him at some point. All right, we're getting down to the wire here. The other guy I really wanted to see was this guy, Jesse Welles, or Wells, W-E-L-L-E-S. Apparently, he got his start doing Instagram videos because he's kind of, I guess you call him a protest singer, kind of like Bob Dylan, you know, in the early 60s. He's super clever with his lyrics, and he pulls no punches. He'll call it out, and he did an amazing set, came out and sang one by himself, acoustic guitar and harmonica, you know, strapped to his neck, and a big mop of hair, kind of looked like Dylan up there with his jean jacket and his sunglasses, singing to the crowd. And then his band came on, and his band was amazing. And then he ended with his own solo song again, just him. And then he walked off stage and everybody's going crazy, and I looked at my watch. I'm like, wait a minute, he's got 7 minutes left. And that doesn't happen at Hardly Strictly, because you know the sets are 40 minutes, 45 minutes, maybe an hour, and they keep a very tight schedule. So the bands they play up right until, you know, the time is up. There's 7 minutes left, and the announcer is standing there, and we're all cranked. We're like, more, because we know we got time. And the announcer is waiting there. He's like scratching his head, and is Jesse going to come out again? And the guy never came out. He ended early. I'm wondering, number one, is he going to get paid for the whole set? Because he didn't play a whole set. And I want my money's worth, although it was a free concert. But the other thing was, I can understand, you know, he plays an amazing set and he gets off stage. He doesn't want to do an encore. He doesn't have to, I guess. It's like the Colonel said to Elvis. The Colonel was Elvis's manager. He said, never play an encore. Always leave them wanting more. And I guess that's what Jesse did. Well, enough of my yapping. I sound like Steve Paltz up here. This is Jesse Welles, a tune called Red. What is what he's talking about here? I think you can figure it out.

There it is. Jesse Wells, fantastic stuff. Very great lyricist, and very clever songwriter. Jesse Wells, check him out on Instagram for all your protest needs. Hey, you guys, we're getting at the end of the Dirty Laundry Show. We got 10 minutes left. I got a super surprise for you because this man we were waiting for, we were hoping, we were crossing our fingers all summer long, hoping that he would be returning to Hardly Strictly for his third appearance because he's a big name, and not a ton of big names at Hardly Strictly, but this guy is a rock legend if there ever was one. I was looking on his tour days. He has a new record out this year, and I saw he was touring around. I saw he was playing San Francisco on Friday of Hardly Strictly. He wasn't playing the festival, but he's listed at playing at the Orpheum, and his next show wasn't until Monday after the festival, and I'm thinking, man, he loves this festival. I bet he's going to play. They announced all of the artists. He wasn't listed. I was kind of disappointed, but I'm like, ah, oh, maybe they'll make a last-minute announcement. And sure enough, they made a last-minute announcement. I don't know why they waited. Maybe they would have had to wait for his contract to come in, the final say. Maybe they wanted to wait and make everyone have their plans and then announce it as a super bonus. Who knows what happens, but it turns out that Robert Plant was headlining the Sunday at Hardly Strictly, closing out the evening at the Towers of Gold stage. And who was right up front but me and Kelly and Ame and Lee? Travis took off for some reason. He was there for a little bit, I think. And Andrew, we were there and we witnessed. And I found it on YouTube, you guys. The sound quality isn't the best, but it's not bad. If you want to see the whole show, multiple camera angles, it's a pretty slick production here. So check it out. It's you just search for Robert Plant, Susie Dion, Saving Grace, Hardly Strictly Bluegrass 2026. I'm going to go 27 minutes into the show here, and we're going to just let this slide for the rest of the show. So enjoy yourself. Robert Plant, one of my heroes, really, in the music world. Enjoy, you guys. Remember, this is the Dirty Laundry Show. We do this every Thursday night. Come on back. 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Join us on Facebook, Dirty Laundry with FlowJ. All right?

0: Yeah, baby, Robert Plant. Absolutely amazing. Let's listen to it a little more.
1: From the 19th century. Maybe it was the next one up. I don't know. It's a song that we must praise and thank my dear friend Gillian Welsh. She and Dave, they bring such succor to us when we're back there in the United Kingdom.

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From America's rich musical cornucopia, let's go to the source. It's time for Echoes of Jazz with Rusty Barker. Today's show covers two horn players that burst on the scene in the second half of the 1950s, making an immediate impact in the jazz world. Cannonball Adderley and Lee Morgan weren't as much known for blazing new harmonic or melodic trails in improvisation as they were for their virtuosic, swinging interpretations of progressive American instrumental music. Julian Cannonball Adderley was born into a musical family of educators in Tampa, Florida in 1928. When Cannonball was a boy, his father gave him a trumpet to play because his father, also named Julian, wanted him to follow in his footsteps as a trumpet player. Cannon soon gravitated to the alto sax and taught his younger brother Nat to play trumpet so that their father wouldn't be disappointed. Nat's trumpet was subsequently stolen one day, so he borrowed a cornet from school, and that remained his instrument of choice. After attending Florida A&M University, Cannonball was drafted and stationed at Fort Knox, Kentucky, where he became the leader of the band. He told Nat that if he enlisted and requested to be stationed at Fort Knox, instead of waiting to be drafted, he would guarantee Nat a position in the band that would keep him out of Korea. At Fort Knox, Cannon and Nat met Junior Mance, who would later become the pianist in their quintet. And they also met a member of the trucking company who played wonderful trombone but couldn't read music. So Cannonball helped teach Curtis Fuller just enough to also keep him from being sent to Korea. As Nat later said in an interview, "We just jam all day, which was a great opportunity to learn all of the tunes we needed to know." When Cannonball and Nat came to New York, for Cannon it was primarily to complete some further education studies at New York University. But that never happened. After they arrived, they made a beeline for the Cafe Bohemia to hear Oscar Pettiford's band. So as not to risk having their horn stolen from their car, they brought them into the club. When Oscar's regular alto player, Jerome Richardson, didn't show up for the gig, Oscar asked Charlie Rouse, who had just come into the club, to go over and borrow that big guy over there's horn, pointing to Cannonball, and cover for Richardson until he showed. Well, Charlie had gigged throughout Florida and knew of Cannonball Adderley's prodigious talent, so he asked Cannon to sit in with the band, and according to Nat, told Oscar, "That guy won't let me use his horn. He wants to play himself." So an annoyed Pettiford counted off a blistering version of "I'll Remember April" to get rid of the giant interloper. Well, of course, Cannonball burned through chorus after chorus. Nat picks up the story. In the course of that "I'll Remember April" solo, the Bohemia's owner came up to me to find out about the alto player. I thought he was a union rep, so I said he was just some guy named Cannonball. That was his old high school nickname, which he hadn't used in years. In college, he was just Julian. In the Army, they called him Sergeant Fats, but he was Cannonball from that night forward. And there was a buzz around town about the new Bird, who had just passed away a few months earlier. Let's now hear two tunes recorded in February of 1957 and released on the album Cannonball Adderley Sophisticated Swing. The brothers used the same rhythm section but replaced Spec's Wright with Jimmy Cobb on drums. Here's Spectacular

Nat would become the most important writer for the quintet, developing an identity for the band with funky, soulful compositions like the one we just heard, Another Kind of Soul, Work Song, and Jive Samba. But it was Cannonball that quickly established a bigger name for himself through his remarkable alto playing. Few could match his beautiful, joyful, swinging sound or his extroverted, blues-drenched improvisations. On the way home to Florida before moving to New York full-time, the brothers stopped at a club in Philadelphia for a gig, where Cannon was paid $300 and Nat $200. As Nat later said in an interview, I reminded Cannon that I had split the tip money with him when we were kids. From that point on, we split everything. I owned half of what would become the quintet, and he owned half of the royalties from all my compositions. I thought I had the best of both worlds because he couldn't fire me. The contract was filed with Mama. When Cannonball was hired by Miles Davis at the end of 1957, the first edition of Cannon and Nat's quintet broke up. Nat moved on to play with J.J. Johnson and Woody Herman. Cannon recorded Milestones with Miles' sextet along with John Coltrane before going into the Blue Note Studios to record the album Something Else. With Miles Davis as guest star, we'll hear the title track from the album recorded in February of 1958. The only melody of Something Else takes the shape of a conversation between Miles and Cannonball, with Cannon, for the most part, agreeing with Miles' statements. The recording also has Hank Jones's interesting chordal outlines on piano, Sam Jones's steady bass, and the insistent swing of Art Blakey on drums.

Now we'll hear a cut from Cannon's first album with Riverside Records, recorded in July of 1958, just a few days before playing the Newport Jazz Festival with the Miles Davis Sextet. The album is called Portrait of Cannonball, and it includes Blue Mitchell's trumpet, Bill Evans on piano, Sam Jones's bass, and Philly Joe Jones on drums. We'll hear an original by Cannonball called A Little Taste.

Lee Morgan was born in Philadelphia in July 1938. His big sister bought him his first trumpet on his 13th birthday. As a middle teen, Lee met the new trumpet sensation Clifford Brown in a community center that doubled as a venue for jazz workshops. Ah, the good old days. Lee would become a regular visitor at the Brown House in Philly that Clifford shared with his new wife, LaRue, where they would spend time talking about life and music. The lessons were never formal, but Clifford's mentorship taught Lee a lot. As LaRue would later say, sometimes they'd go down in the basement and I would not be allowed because they needed to talk. Lee would always come alone. He and Cliff, I think, were jealous of their time together. It may have been the osmosis of the hangs with Brownie that soon led to Lee being hailed as the new Clifford Brown. John Coltrane had begun to turn heads throughout the summer of 1957 with his work with Thelonious Monk. By the time he made his groundbreaking seminal album for Blue Note Records, Blue Train. He was well aware of Lee Morgan's abilities because of his time spent living and working in Philadelphia. So he asked Lee to join him in the making of that wonderful record. From September of 1957, we'll hear Train's composition, Locomotion. We'll also hear Cannonball Adderley's buddy from the service band at Fort Knox, Curtis Fuller on trombone, Kenny Drew on piano, Paul Chambers on bass, and Philly Joe Jones on drums. Lee's playing seems to be gaining in confidence. He's developing those long, harmonically complex lines played in the lower and middle registers that Clifford Brown played so well. Lee doesn't seem to separate the notes quite as much as Brownie. Less of Lee's notes are articulated by using his tongue, so he slurs more of his phrases than Brownie, who had the ability to tongue extremely rapidly. But Lee enjoys throwing in occasional double and triple-tongued phrases for effect, allowing him to use the syllables taka to play short bursts of faster articulated phrases. When Lee does tongue, for rhythmic emphasis, the notes explode from his horn in a snap-crackle-pop fashion. From September of 1957, here's the John Coltrane composition, Locomotion.

Lee Morgan was under contract with Blue Note Records for almost all of his tragically shortened career, making many excellent albums. He would come into his own as a composer in the 1960s when the bulk of his output was recorded for Blue Note. Unfortunately, the 60s would also be a time when Lee would be driven to many a scary precipice because of personal demons, bad decisions, and drug use. We'll cover more of Lee Morgan's musical triumphs and personal tragedies, as well as continuing Cannonball Adderley's story, when we cover the decade of the 1960s. For now, let's enjoy more of the youthful Lee Morgan, when life seemed to have no serious complications and he was on a meteoric ascent to become the top hard bop trumpet voice. Also from September of 1957, let's hear three tunes from his album The Cooker. Lee's band consists of Pepper Adams on baritone sax, Bobby Timmons, who Lee would work with the following year with the Jazz Messengers, on piano, with Paul Chambers on bass and Philly Joe Jones on drums. First, we'll hear the number that was a feature for Lee when he played with Dizzy Gillespie's big band, Dizzy's composition, A Night in Tunisia. Then a hot version of the Cole Porter standard, Just One of Those Things. And finally, a soulful version of a tune written for Billie Holiday, Lover Man. Lee Morgan would rarely sound better than he does here at barely 19 years of age, and there's plenty more of Cannonball Adderley and Lee Morgan to be heard. So, keep on listening.

0: 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The council strives to meet the unmet needs of the Occidental area, and the public is invited to its meeting every third Saturday of the month at 10:30 a.m. at the Occidental Community Center in downtown Occidental.
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We will be talking to the Ojibwe Nation representative, Leonard Peltier, in just a few minutes. We have some music. We have Leonard's son, Chauncey, over here in the corner. Chauncey, wave to us. This is an event of our lifetime for many of us here. For some of us, younger people here, we're just learning about the fact that in our society, we would have a totally innocent figure like Leonard Peltier, like Mumia Abu-Jamal, like Solzhenitsyn, like Nelson Mandela. This is a way that abusive governments operate. And sometimes in the United States, we start believing that we're not in that kind of place, but we are. 49 years and 10 months. 49 years and 10 months. And all the while, he stayed a leader of the American Indian Movement. All the while, he was painting these incredible, bright-colored paintings with horizons. He was opening up his vision. He was staying in his land. He was in the Dakotas. He was in the Ojibwe Nation. He was there all the time. And we're so glad that he stayed in his land, in his soul, because that's got to be a reason that he's here with us now. He survived. His spiritual life is so strong. Such an example. Let's start with the music. Cliff, here we go. Take it away.

0: Leonard.
1: Come on, there he is.
2: I thought it was on.
3: Ladies!
1: Stand up! Come on, people!
2: Thank you. Listen, I want to thank everybody for coming and supporting, and I want to thank the people throughout the last 49 years of support and trying to save my life. They tried to execute me a few times, and weren't able to, of course, but that was because of determination and the people that knew the truth. There was no evidence I killed anybody. Every prosecutor has admitted that. We got it all on record, so you can't. The FBI keeps saying it's not true, whatever. Well, all of a sudden, why are the prosecutors lying? Why are the judges lying? Well, and when it first began, you said you were telling the truth. Okay, but I wanted to express this to you that it was 49 years of a hard battle to trying to get out of. They had tried to give me two other false charges so that they could secure my imprisonment I promised myself after what they did to Fargo, I said, you'll never do that to me again. And I went to trial in Wisconsin, and it was so fake, and so that was so phony too. The jury kicked that out. I could have got, they were trying to give me 30 years there. And then I went to court in Los Angeles, and they're trying to give me 70 years there. And these laws, again, didn't even exist. That they were trying to give me some 70 years. And I kicked that back at them. But that was so they could secure my imprisonment. But with the people's help and all everybody that kept fighting for me, I mean, a lot of loyal people stuck with me all these years.
4: We are sticking with you now.
2: A lot of them gave up a lot to help me. I mean, they gave up their, actually, some of them gave up their lives, their freedoms, their own security. And they stuck with me, and sometimes I can be an a-hole, I'm sure, and yet they still stuck with me, and here I am. I've been an artist basically all my life. I grew up in poverty here on the Clear Mountain Chippewa Reservation. My mother's a Dakota, she's from Spirit Lake, and we were poor here. We were on the verge of termination. When I was growing up, we were still living in a concentration type of conditions. We couldn't leave the reservation without a pass to go shopping. And we're talking on the reservation borders. They had a curfew for us. They said we had to be in bed by 10. And I mean, this is something you see in a movie about the Nazis and stuff. Well, this is how.
5: Hello, welcome to News from the Natural World. I'm Savitri D. A federal judge has halted the Trump administration's contentious border construction plans in Texas's Big Bend region, including Big Bend National Park, one of the most biodiverse natural areas in North America. Judge Kathleen Cardone, an appointee of former President George W. Bush, wrote, "The administration cannot build border barrier or related infrastructure or engage in any construction or ground-disturbing activities in the region." Some tropical trees have evolved a clever way to survive drought by taking in carbon dioxide at night, allowing them to keep their pores closed during the hot daytime and conserve water. This water-saving form of photosynthesis, known as CAM, requires substantially less water than plants relying entirely on more conventional forms of photosynthesis. Scientists have long treated the two hemispheres of the brain as a single organ with a shared developmental origin. New research led by Stanford Medicine suggests that what we call the brain is actually two distinct systems that arose separately over hundreds of millions of years of evolution. The new research has found that the human brain appears to combine two ancient nervous systems. One gives rise to structures responsible for essential functions such as breathing and controlling the heartbeat, and the other produces regions associated with abilities such as language, mathematics, abstract thought, and reflection on our own existence. A single-celled ciliate organism, Spirostomum ambiguum, can shrink to one quarter of its length in milliseconds using a remarkable calcium-powered protein fishnet. A tiny aquatic organism made of just one cell can compress its body to one quarter of its original length in under 5 milliseconds, hundreds of times faster than a person can blink. Scientists have discovered that the organism relies on calcium ions and a specialized protein network arranged like a fishnet, which allows it to contract far more quickly than any human muscle. Scientists think this behavior may help the organism escape predators or communicate with other ciliates. An amateur astronomer searching satellite maps for a Quebec camping spot accidentally discovered a massive ancient impact crater. Scientists later visited the site and found shatter cones that confirmed the structure was blasted into Earth roughly 390 million years ago. Earth only has about 200 confirmed impact structures, though geologists believe hundreds more have yet to be identified. The object responsible for the Quebec collision was powerful enough to produce a complex crater structure measuring about 16 miles across. A comparable impact in modern Quebec would have enormous consequences, regional devastation on a scale that would wipe out major cities and have global climate impacts. The impact occurred around 100 million years before a major increase in cratering on Earth that researchers have suggested may be connected to collisions within the asteroid belt. Water doesn't just flow through rivers on the ground. Vast quantities of water also move through the atmosphere, carried by winds from oceans and land before eventually falling as precipitation hundreds or even thousands of miles away. These persistent pathways of atmospheric moisture are often referred to as aerial rivers or flying rivers. A research team led by National Taiwan University has shown that these invisible rivers form organized drainage systems with structures that resemble terrestrial river networks. By analyzing long-term atmospheric moisture transport across South America, the researchers identified four distinct hydrological regions within the continental aerial river system: headwater, drainage, outfall, and plain regions. The study is published in Nature Communications, and the findings provide a new way to think about water resource management. Conventional approaches generally follow surface watersheds or administrative boundaries, but aerial rivers cross both. Land use change in one region can therefore influence rainfall and water availability far downwind. Researchers at the University of Galway in Ireland have found that venomous snakes are significantly more likely than non-venomous species to have colors that stand out against their natural surroundings. Animals use color for many purposes, including camouflage, attracting mates, and warning predators. Being conspicuous can also be a survival strategy. Wasps, poison dart frogs, and coral snakes are among the best-known examples of species whose bold colors warn potential predators that they are dangerous. This study confirmed that while many venomous snakes are not brightly colored, a large number have evolved distinctive colors and patterns. Researchers found that red and yellow coloration is particularly effective at helping snakes stand out against their natural background. The U.S. prison population is declining at an accelerating rate, and prison admission rates are predicted to fall an additional 50% within the next two decades, according to new research from University at Albany professor Sean Bushway. The incarcerated cohorts who came of age during the crime boom of the 1980s and 1990s are aging out of the criminal justice system. The generations behind them entered adulthood with far lower rates of crime and arrest. Prison admission rates for people aged 18 to 30 have already fallen 53% since 2000. The largest declines are among Black men. Their prison admission rate fell by nearly two-thirds between 2000 and 2023, and the authors of the study project it will fall another 46% in the next decade. In 2000, black men were admitted to prison at 7.9 times the rate of white men. The authors project that ratio will fall to between 2.0 and 2.3 by 2036. El Niño is a climate phenomenon characterized by warmer ocean temperatures across the central and eastern tropical Pacific Ocean, triggering a domino effect that has a broad influence on the weather across the world. This year's El Niño is expected to be the most powerful in over 1,000 years. Not surprisingly, local wildlife is reacting. Olive Ridley sea turtles have been laying eggs on a beach in Orange County, California, the first time any sea turtle species has been spotted nesting on the U.S. West Coast. Much farther north than their known territory in Mexico and Central America. Southern California has also seen hammerhead sharks for the first time since the 2015 El Niño, and a whale shark, the largest fish in the world, was also seen swimming near Santa Barbara. Trawlers along Latin America's Pacific coast are reportedly coming to shore with half-empty nets as tuna, anchovies, and other widely eaten fish head to cooler waters. And now, the sounds of extinction. Ancient cottonwood trees on the Arizona border. This week, U.S. Border Patrol agents raided a protest camp in Lojillo in southeast Arizona, removing a tree sitter and making way for contractors to cut down the last standing cottonwood tree in order to build a double border wall. Dubbed the grandmother tree, the cottonwood cut down Monday was hundreds of years old. It was one of several that lined the edge of Border Road, a dirt road that runs along the U.S.-Mexico border in a remote area of Arizona in the San Rafael Valley, about 25 miles east of Nogales. After three cottonwoods were cut down in June, activists set up a tree sit in an attempt to protect the last remaining grandmother tree. At least one person sat or slept in the tree at all times. For 71 days, people camped out just north of the tree and took turns occupying it. With the support of indigenous activists, the protesters in Lojillo started a morning prayer ritual. Every morning, the group would hold a sunrise prayer for the land. It was during that prayer ceremony that Border Patrol agents raided the camp. The cottonwood is a riparian tree. It grows near streams, rivers, springs, seeps, wetlands, and well-watered alluvial bottomlands at elevations below 6,600 feet. Cottonwood trees are used for making baskets, for tools, for musical instruments. They're used in medicine, ritual cremations, and they make for wonderful shade

0: all of a sudden it was quiet because that airplane that was flying overhead, that airplane that was telling the gun, the officers and the gunmen and the FBI where you were, all of a sudden that airplane ran out of gas and had to go back to the airport. And you were talking about what to do. And then you looked up and there was an eagle, a golden eagle, flying over your houses. Am I right?
1: Oh, yeah, it's a little, that's true about the eagle, but it's a little bit different. As we were trying to get out of there, I stopped and I told everybody that was with me, I said, look, these people are here to kill us. We're probably not going to make it. So let's sit here and let's say a prayer to the Great Spirit. Let's tell them, welcome us home if this is our fate, this is what's going to happen. And so we all said some prayers, and all of a sudden, I seen it, so I know this is true. All of a sudden, a big shadow flew up from out of the trees, and this is a big, big bird, and it could only be an eagle. And Norman Brown says he's the only one. He was the only one that said that he seen it too. Right after I did, he said, I seen that too. So I said, well, maybe I should follow that. And then so I followed him, and we all followed him, of course. And there was no way, and I swear, there was no way for us to get out of there. We were dead. That was it. We were going to fight to the death. And all of a sudden, these police cars were up by this culvert. And all of a sudden, they all jumped in the car and they took off. So that's how we got out. We got out of there through that culvert. But that's the way the eagle flew. And I swear to the Great Spirit, that is the truth, man. That is a fact. It was eagle.
0: Hallelujah!
1: So we're on the other side of the road now, on the way to shoot, but they were shooting like crazy. And so I told everybody, lay in the grass, because the plane was flying around us and giving them signals to where we were at. And I said, he's got to run out of gas pretty soon. He's got to just stay hidden. And Anderson, one of them, he almost started, went crazy on us, panicked and started. I had to tell him, shut up and keep quiet. And when you get somebody killed, stay quiet. I forgot his name. Anyway, all of a sudden the plane ran out of gas, took off. It had to. Why did he take off? You know. And that was it. We got away the rest of the way, ran up this big hill. I was the last one up there. I made sure everybody got up there safely. But I swear that's true, people. I swear.
0: We believe you.
1: So I know, but we don't have people say, sure.
0: No, we're not saying that here.
1: Wonka Tonka was with us, the Great Spirit. He had to be. We were supposed to be dead, bro. I ain't shitting you. We were supposed to be dead.
0: Many of your colleagues in the American Indian Movement did die mysteriously.
1: Yeah. And well, the thing was, so here comes a whole bunch of them on the Pine Ridge in cars. All them people, men, women, children, coming up to the roadblocks. And they come to support and cheer for us and all this stuff. Without any fear, but they came. This is in the middle of a gun battle. Two kids in the middle of a gun battle came up on horseback, and I said, what the hell are you doing here, man? They're gonna try to kill us. He said, these are our people too. We come to fight for our people.
0: I swear.
1: Yeah.
0: Will the Stop Shopping Choir come up? We have to sing a song. We're gonna sing a song to you, Leonard. Is that okay?
1: All right.
0: The Stop Shopping Choir, are you here? Yes, come on. We made a song out of your words. These are Leonard Peltier's words. And we made a song out of his words. And while we're coming up here, Leonard, I'm going to identify us again on the radio. This is WBAI Pacifica Live Radio, coming to you from the Quaker Meeting House in downtown New York on 15th Street Quaker Meeting House. I'm Reverend Billy from the Church of Stop Shopping. We have 300 people here supporting this gentleman who found a way in his spiritual strength and support from people around the world. He survived 2 months short of 50 years in incarceration.
2: I don't know who it is.
0: And Leonard, we're going to sing to you now.
1: All right.
0: Your words. You wrote the words.
1: All right. Thank you.
3: Got it.
0: Okay.

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2: And welcome to Earth Riot Radio. I'm Reverend Billy, and this is a product of the Church of Stop Shopping in New York City. And we're here to get you and get ourselves to stop shopping as our society flies headlong into the ultimate shopping experience, which took place the other night when Donald Trump's special ops soldiers dropped out of helicopters and crept down into an unsuspecting apartment building full of families and rostered people out of their bed, men wearing black and masks with machine guns, pushing children and families out into the hallways to process them. Now that, a liberal says, I can't match that. Trump is making a movie, and he's a master of the form, and nobody can touch what he's doing. You know, they just stare. They don't even think about politics anymore. It's just pure entertainment. Unbelievable, the shock, the hurt, the valiant patriotism, all the whole mix. But there's something that's far more powerful than Donald Trump, and we're going to demonstrate that for you. In the next 30 minutes, you're going to find yourself feeling less and less inclined to shop. You'll start walking away from that whole Black Friday, Christmas thing. The thing that is more powerful than Donald Trump is the earth. There's more fascinating entertainment in a leaf of grass than there is in all the helicopters dropping all the criminal soldiers down on all the unsuspecting little families. Believe me, the earth has the power, can fascinate us, can bring us away from the old super-baked repetitive culture that Trump is operating in. The earth can reinvent. The earth gives us the power to reinvent ourselves. And it comes in the form of something called love. Love is how life makes more life. And there's nothing more radical than that. So let's work together over the next 30 minutes. Somebody give me an earth.

Now, our administration, the Trump administration, believes that AI will have countless revolutionary applications in economic innovation, job creation, national security, healthcare, free expression, and beyond. And to restrict its development now will not only unfairly benefit incumbents in the space, it would mean paralyzing one of the most promising technologies we have seen in generations. Now, with that in mind, I'd like to make four main points today. Number one, this administration will ensure that American AI technology continues to be the gold standard worldwide, and we are the partner of choice for others, foreign countries, and certainly businesses as they expand their own use of AI. Number two, we believe that excessive regulation of the AI sector could kill a transformative industry just as it's taking off, and we'll make every effort to encourage pro-growth AI policies, and I like to see that deregulatory flavor making its way into a lot of the conversations this conference. Number three, we feel very strongly that AI must remain free from ideological bias, and that American AI will not be co-opted into a tool for authoritarian censorship. And finally, number four, the Trump administration will maintain a pro-worker growth path for AI, so it can be a potent tool for job creation in the United States. And I appreciate Prime Minister Modi's point. AI, I really believe, will facilitate and make people more productive. It is not going to replace human beings. It will never replace human beings. And I think too many of the leaders in the AI industry, when they talk about this fear of replacing workers, I think they really miss the point. AI, we believe, is going to make us more productive, more prosperous, and more free. The United States of America is the leader in AI, and our administration plans to keep it that way.

Hello, welcome to News from the Natural World. I'm Savitri D. More than half of all bird species are in decline, according to a new global assessment, with deforestation driving sharp falls in populations across the planet. On the eve of a key biodiversity summit in the UAE, scientists have issued a fresh warning about the health of bird populations, with 61% of assessed species now recording declines in their numbers. From Schlegel's Acidae in Madagascar to the tail-bobbing northern nightingale wren in Central America, many bird species have lost habitat to expanding agriculture and human development. Just 9 years ago, 44% of assessed bird species had declining populations. Birds play an important role in ecosystems, helping to pollinate flowers, disperse seeds, and control pests. Hornbills, which are found across the tropics, can spread up to 12,700 large seeds a day in a square kilometer. Dr. Malin Rivers, head of conservation prioritization at the Botanic Gardens Conservation International, said, "The fates of birds and trees are intertwined. Trees depend on birds for regeneration, and birds depend on trees for survival." Inhalers are the frontline treatment for asthma and COPD, but they come with a steep environmental cost, according to a new UCLA health study, the largest to date quantifying inhaler-related emissions in the United States. Researchers found that inhalers have generated over 2 million metric tons of carbon emissions annually over the past decade, equivalent to the emissions of roughly 530,000 gas-powered cars on the road each year. A new species of spider was recently discovered near a forested area in western Thailand. The spiders appear to be part of the genus Demarcus, a group of megalomorph or wishbone spiders found in South and Southeast Asia. This group of spiders is known for the wishbone-shaped burrows that they make in the ground where they wait for prey. One of the most striking aspects of the newly discovered species is the stark differences between the male and female spiders. The male of the species is only around 0.6 inches in length, while the female is typically around 1 inch in length. An even more striking discovery was the gynandromorph specimen found in the set. Gynandromorphs are rare organisms that are half male and half female, where each side of the body presents differently, split right down the middle. Gynandromorphs are distinct from hermaphrodites in that hermaphrodite organisms still have bilateral symmetry and naturally have both sex organs. Hermaphroditism is common in some organisms, but gynandromorphism is much rarer. A prominent Greek wildlife group said it has confirmed the first case of a wolf-dog hybrid in the north of the country. The Callisto group, which is currently involved in efforts to trap a rogue wolf, said the hybrid was found near the northern city of Thessaloniki. The animal is 45% wolf and 55% canine, according to DNA testing. It was discovered during tests on 50 wolf samples from the Greek mainland. While wolf-dog hybrids had previously been reported in Europe, Central Asia, and the U.S., that categorization largely stemmed from just the appearance of the animals, and later, genetic testing has shown such hybrids are much rarer than first thought. The wolf population in Greece has been growing steadily in past years as a result of a 1983 hunting ban under the Berne Convention. According to a recent six-year study, it stands at 2,075 individuals, including at least three packs of a minimum of 31 wolves in the Mount Parnitha range near Athens. New research has discovered that briefly altering how we perceive our own body can help unlock autobiographical memories, potentially even those from the early stages of childhood. Published in Scientific Reports, the study is the first to find that adults can better access their early memories after embodying a childlike version of their own face. The study of 50 adult participants involved an in-facement illusion, which allows people to experience a face they see on a computer screen as their own, as though looking in a mirror. After the illusion, participants completed an autobiographical memory interview, recalling events from both their childhood and the past year. The study is the first to show that access to remote memories can be affected by changes to the bodily self, and the results found that participants who viewed the childlike version of their face
recalled significantly more episodic childhood memories than those who saw their adult face. Computer scientists from Stanford University and Carnegie Mellon University have found that people-pleasing AI chatbots can have a detrimental impact on our judgment and behavior. Oh, really? AI chatbots have become a ubiquitous part of life, so much so that some people are turning to them for personal advice and emotional support. Researchers evaluated 11 current machine learning models and found that they flatter users more often than people do. The sycophantic AI models affirmed a user's actions 50% more often than people would in similar situations. Even in cases where user queries mentioned deception or other types of morally questionable behavior, users exposed to the sycophantic AI became more convinced they were right and were less willing to take actions to resolve conflicts. They trusted AI more when it agreed with them and then described these flattering AI systems as objective and fair. This social sycophancy, where AI validates a user's self-image and actions, creates a potentially dangerous digital echo chamber where a person only encounters information and opinions that reflect and reinforce their own. During recent storms, satellites recorded ocean waves averaging nearly 20 meters high, as tall as the Arc de Triomphe in Paris, and the largest ever measured from space. Satellite data now reveals that ocean swells act as storm messengers. Even though a storm may never make landfall, its swell can travel vast distances and bring destructive energy to distant coastlines. Driven by wind, waves are at their most powerful during storms, yet the greatest threat to coastlines often does not come from the storm itself, but from the long swells that carry wave energy far beyond the storm's reach. Researchers over the past decade have found that groups with incomes near the average for their region are the most likely to migrate in response to rising seas, extreme droughts, and storms, as well as other climate-related impacts. These middle-income groups have just enough resources to find less risky places to live. Those with the highest and lowest incomes are less likely to migrate in response to climate impacts. The poorest people typically don't have the means to move, while the wealthiest often have the resources to adapt without moving. For example, during the Los Angeles fires in January 2025, some of the wealthiest homeowners were able to save their homes by hiring private firefighting crews, while others watched their houses burn. Climate migration has two dimensions: the aspiration to move and the ability to move. Climate change appears to be increasing the number of people who want to move but cannot, a state known as involuntary immobility. And now, the sounds of extinction. The Valle Mountain tree frog is a critically endangered stout-bodied frog, also known as the Ethiopian short-headed frog. They are known to live in just one woodland, Erica arborea, east of the Rift Valley in Ethiopia. They are found under logs, boulders, compost, and mosses growing on branches in the Valle Mountains. They are purple or brown in color with a pair of yellow-golden stripes. The species lives an entirely terrestrial life cycle. They build a terrestrial nest to lay their eggs, and their eggs do not undergo an aquatic larval stage. Instead, they hatch as smaller versions of the adults. The ongoing threat is human-induced habitat deterioration through cattle grazing and deforestation from firewood collection, fencing, and settlement development. When threatened, they lower their head, inflate their body with air, and extend their limbs to appear more formidable. They secrete a sticky white liquid from their skin, which is presumed to be toxic or irritating to predators. The males lack vocal sacs, and the females lack auditory apparatuses, causing them to be entirely unaware of airborne vibrations. It is theorized that any communication between them likely occurs through other methods, such as seismic or contact-based vibrations. And hear the sound of seismic frog song from the silent

0: And time to say goodbye and thank you. This is Reverend Billy again. I want to thank Jason Candler, our editor, and Savage D, the news from the natural world. Now, we had J.D. Vance sitting in his putrid ego in the middle of our half hour today. And he's addressing, in that speech, the aghast European community of computer people. And he's telling them that America will dominate artificial intelligence, the future of computers. Just so violent, so weird, so graceless. Well, that's what's happened. That's what they're giving us. That's what they know they can give us. Trump just killing people without explanation. People in boats in the Caribbean who happen to be in the wrong place at the wrong time. And not even feeling he has any obligation to explain anything. We don't know who they were. That's going on in Gaza and the constant pollution, the methane, the nitrous oxide, the carbon dioxide, the defense of the big banks that give all their money to oil, the gas and oil and coal. And it just goes on and on and on. They just know they can get away with it now. And we'll probably have to oppose them with brutality. You get to the point where you say, oh, this is Hitler. And you know, I there are some broader, more serious oppositions being developed now, shutting down the government and so forth. Yeah, but let's go to the Earth now. The Earth has given us these personalities that we have exhibited. We surrounded Vance in this half hour with The Clash, with Shilpa Narayan and her War Kills Everything cry, the Cree drummers, Erykah Badu, what are y'all going to do when they come for you? We have, in those examples, we have people who are full of the Earth. They have gone far beyond what society permitted them into their deep ecosystem, their mangrove swamp, their alpine meadow, their mountains, their valleys. They are evolving fins and wings and brains. I mean, they're just like out there beyond what anybody expected them to do. And that is what we have to do. That is what the Earth teaches us. That's evolution. Will you do this with me now? Will you be strange enough to change enough? Earth-a-luya.
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professional hands-on telescopes plus classroom presentations. Ever heard of a star party? They have 14 of them each year. Minutes away from downtown Santa Rosa, but a universe away. Event calendar is at rfo.org.

0: You thought about a very interesting subject recently. We get a lot of news coverage in Holland about the case from the Two Live Crew stuff and the record merchandiser being arrested for selling an album.
1: Yeah.
0: And then the court statement mentioned Filthy Thoughts.
1: That's right. This sets a precedent in U.S. Law that if this decision is allowed to stand, it's the first time that the content of a person's thoughts will be the thing which is the crime, or the thing that generates the crime. And because of the way U.S. law works, that particular theory can be extracted from that case and applied in other instances. Do you understand? Because if it's true that when a person makes a record, that record could induce another person to have filthy thoughts, and if that is a crime, then a person who designs an ad for an automobile, which has a girl standing next to the car, could also be accused of the same thing. Or a person who designed a greeting card, which had a funny thing on it, which induced a filthy thought. Or, you know, the list goes on and on and on. If filthy thoughts are going to be against the law in America, my question is, who is going to go around and enforce this filthy thought law? It takes us right back to Who Are the Brain Police from
0: That's
1: the
0: what
1: first
0: I was
1: album.
0: You know? Yeah. And it's so abstract. I mean,
1: it's very abstract, and it's one of those kinds of things that a certain segment of the U.S. population would think that it was a fascinating topic to debate, and they'd tie up the courts with it for years.
0: I mean, does that make you wonder if all the stuff that has been going on with people speaking for certain liberation of different aspects of life, doesn't it give the feeling that the circle is round and we have to start all over again?
1: I don't understand the question.
0: I mean, you have made a recording in 66 about a song called Who Are the Brain Police, and after that a lot of people followed and have spoken out against certain movements. I mean, if you hear something like this, if you didn't know better, you might think that never happened, that those forces have never been around.
1: Well, you might think that, unless you knew better. I mean, the fact is that that sort of evil tendency has been a fact of life in America since the Puritans first landed here. The whole idea of a filthy thought is a religious concept, not really a legal concept. The idea of that sort of filth connected with thoughts of sex is something that is derived from a special type of religious orientation. And my basic argument with it is that the U.S. Constitution says that there should be no mingling of religious thought and the law. Because the minute you start mixing the two together, you wind up with a situation like you have in Iran. It's called a theocracy. And it would be the worst of all possible scenarios to see the United States be controlled by Christian thought, because the Christians who are the most involved in politics right now are Christian extremists who believe in this the imminent approach of Armageddon, the end of the world. And in their theology, in order for Jesus to return, we must have another very big war. Because only after this war can their Savior return. So with that in mind, to think that these people are connected with the Defense Department or any other aspect of the U.S. government endangers the rest of the world. Their religious beliefs should be something that they can cherish them all by themselves in private. They should never be in a position where they could speed up the process of having their Savior return by pushing a red button to blow the world up. And that's the real danger about letting those kinds of Christians have a strong influence on U.S. government policy. And we saw them make a lot of progress in that direction during the Reagan administration, because they helped, that whole section of the born-again Christian community helped to put Reagan in office. And he paid them back by giving them appointed jobs in the government. In other words, they were in positions of power, but you couldn't vote to get them out because they were appointed. They weren't elected. And the whole Reagan administration was populated by these religious mutants.

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Smithsonian, are you ready for the Def Jam Tour? Let me hear you make some noise! In concert for BBC Television tonight and a fresh start to the week, let me hear you make some noise for Public Enemy!

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And I thought I heard you tell

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0: The Sonoma County Historical Society promotes Sonoma County's diverse heritage through education, preservation, and community engagement. 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
1: I saw the vision of armies, and I saw, as in noiseless dreams, hundreds of battle flags, borne through the smoke of the battles and pierced with missiles, I saw them, and carried hither and yon through the smoke, and torn and bloody. And at last but a few shreds of the flags left on the staffs, and all in silence, and the staffs all splintered and broken. I saw battle corpses, myriads of them, and the white skeletons of young men, I saw them. I saw the debris, and debris of all dead soldiers. But I saw they were not as was thought. They themselves were fully at rest. They suffered not. The living remained and suffered. The mother suffered, and the wife and the child, and the musing comrade suffered, and the armies that remained suffered.
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1: Yeah, love that. Theory of a Dead Man, Winnebago, Lay Low, and Sum 41, the Hell Song, kicked off this week's Plug-In Baby Radio Show. Hello, how you doing? It's Emma Scott. We are together again for another couple of hours of non-stop great guitar tunes, old and new, but mostly new. On the way, I've got The Strokes, I've got Floor Jansen, Bring Me Silence, I've got the newer from The Calling, and Dead Inside of Me from Trivium 2. And next up is one of our ones to watch this week, a great band from Devon in the UK. They're 3 Days of Wonder, Luke, Remy, Josh, and

That's new from Portica. It's Yellowstone. It's all about people pretending to be something they are definitely not. Recorded at Rockfield Studios as well from their upcoming new EP, Initial Public Offering. Before that, I played you the new one from Fat Dog, Call It What You Want. It's Emma Scott here with The Strokes on the way soon. I've got Patchwork Dots and The Snuts all to come on the Plug In Baby Radio Show.

as featured on their smash hit album Reality Awaits. They are the Strokes, of course, and that is Lonely in the Future. Before that, I played you the Howlers with Drive. Very busy right now promoting their brand new album Heavy, which is available now. It's the Plug In Baby Radio Show. I hope you're enjoying the tune so far. It's Emma Scott here with the Snuts and Floor Jansen on the way next. After the new single from Patchwork Dots, love these guys from Barnsley, Wakefield, Sheffield and Newcastle, Paul, Dave and Ian with a lovely acoustic start, and then it just hits you in the face. Absolutely amazing. It's out now. It's Sea Salt on the Plug In Baby Radio Show.

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That's Floor Jansen, Nightwish vocalist, doing her own thing right now with her new single Bring Me Silence. And before that, it was The Snuts with In Motion. Plenty to squeeze in this hour and loads in hour number two to delight you with, including the new one from Slipknot, The Sheepdogs, Shed 7 and Nothing But Thieves. And on the way, The Calling and something new from the UK's Nightblade on the Plug In Baby radio show.

Another one of our ones to watch on the Flogging Baby radio show this week, then Nightblade, the song Harder to Console, from their upcoming new album, Something to Say, which is out next January. So I hope you're good. It's Emma Scott here. We're together again for another couple of hours of great guitar tunes, old and new. Plenty of new stuff on the way. Trivium to come. iAtlas on the way. And now the new one from The Calling. They're back after many, many years, I think 22 actually, with their new album, Before the World Turns to Dust. And this is Dust.

It's new from Trivium. It's Dead Inside of Me. That blew away the cobwebs, didn't it? It's the first new music from those guys since 2021. Before that, I played you the UK's I Atlas, one of our ones to watch this week. The song was Touch the Sky. So we're heading on into hour number two of this week's show. I'll kick it off with Good Charlotte and a bit of a classic from those guys. I've got Nothing But Thieves, Shed 7, The Sheepdogs, a bit of Slipknot as well. And taking us closer to that little lot, the Mike Shinoda remix of Depeche Mode's Enjoy the Silence.

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And we are off and running into hour number two of this week's Plug-In Baby Radio Show. They are Haywire 617, the song Sincerely Yours. And kicking things off, it was Good Charlotte with Lifestyles of the Rich and Famous. Of course, what an absolute tune. It's Emma Scott here. We've got Shed 7 to come. We've got Nothing But Thieves. And now a song sounding rather like The Fly by U2. See what you reckon. They are Floods of Spin, another one of our ones to watch this week. This is To Hell and Back.

Those guys still going strong after well over 30 years, isn't it? Shed 7, Stand Together. Their new album comes out next year. Before that, I played you Nothing But Thieves, A Different Kind of Happiness from their current album, Stray Dogs. So I hope you're well. Don't forget you can listen back to any shows that you might have missed via mixcloud.com/Emma Scott. 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I've got People on the way soon. Plus, I've got the new one from Slipknot and some Volbeat as well on the Plug In Baby radio show.

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So the new album from Unpeople is finally out now. It's called We Are Unpeople, and that is on it. It's Blueprints. Before that, Good Vibes Roller Coaster with We Stand Together. Hello, how you doing? It's Emma Scott on the Plug In Baby Radio Show. Next up, one of our ones to watch from the UK's A Nation Rising, from their album Living With Ghosts. It's a long tune, but a goodie. Nearly 6 minutes of affirmation and positive reinforcement that you don't need to be perfect. You just got to do the best that you can. A Nation Rising, All You Can Do Is Enough, on the Plug In Baby Radio Show.

A lovely bit of freewheeling rock and roll from members of Queens of the Stone Age, REM and Screaming Trees that go under the name of Drink the Sea, which isn't really recommended. It's not very tasty, is it? And not particularly good for you, but that's a great tune. It's called Between the Teeth. Before that, I played you the new one from the Sheepdogs, Bad for Your Health. And I got a few more to squeeze in, so I'll zip it. We got Sweet Gorilla on the way soon. We got the new one from Slipknot and a classic from Volbeat as well on the Plug In Baby Radio Show.

Bomb Sweet from Brock Phillips and Dallas Smith, Leave Me Like a Back Road. It's a country rock anthem about leaving a bar with a girl who looks rather like 1990s Shania Twain. It's the Plug-In Baby Radio Show, trying to squeeze in as many tunes as I can before we finish for the week. And next up, another one of our ones to watch from London, Sweet Gorilla. The song is It's Your Life, the follow-up to Blue Sky from their upcoming album, King of the World. Some lovely synths in here as well as guitars. It's a song for the underdog. It's all about coming through the shadows to let the real you emerge. Very nice indeed. Ones to watch, Sweet Gorilla, It's Your Life on the Plug-In Baby Radio Show.

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1: Another one to blow away the cobwebs. 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Before Slipknot, I played you Electron featuring Benji Webb from Skindred. The song is available now. It's called Taken. Well, that's almost it from me, Emma Scott, but I will be back same time, same place next week right here. If you've missed any previous shows, you can check them all out now, mixcloud.com/ Emma Scott, and find out how to get your music played on the show in a future week via pluginbaby.com. Right, have a brilliant week. I'll catch you next week, and I'll leave you with this classic from Volbeat.

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2: 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Glad you dropped in.

0: this your cat? Look at this cat. Well, what about this? 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Well, is this your cat?
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The best kept secret in Sonoma County is not the lavender at Matanzas Creek. No, the best kept secret is the Robert Ferguson Observatory, just up the hill from Kenwood. They call it RFO. 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Ever heard of a star party? They have 14 of them each year. 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

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The music from under that big Americana tent is three chords and the truth and so much more. Glad you dropped in.

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0: October 2nd, 2026. Trump held a campaign rally tonight in Mobile, Alabama, the city where, as Sean McCreesh of the New York Times recalled, his MAGA rallies really took off in August 2015, when more than 30,000 people showed up at a football stadium to hear the television personality turn presidential candidate. Just 2 months before, on June 16, 2015, Trump had announced his campaign for the presidency. In his speech at Trump Tower, he tapped into the anger of those people who had been left behind economically since the 1970s, when U.S. companies began to ship manufacturing jobs overseas and automate factories, taking manufacturing jobs with them. The economy had grown in the 1980s, but most of the jobs had been in the service industries. Those were dominated at the top by men and increasing numbers of women with business or law degrees, and at the bottom by jobs coded toward women and immigrants. At the same time, cuts to education and to the social safety net pushed upward mobility out of reach for families in towns and cities whose disappearing manufacturing base took everything else with it. By 1994, Robert Reich, Secretary of Labor under President Bill Clinton, warned that the U.S. was on the way to becoming a two-tiered society composed of a few winners and a larger group of Americans left behind, whose anger and whose disillusionment is easily manipulated. He explained, "Once unbottled, mass resentments can poison the very fabric of society, the moral integrity of a society. Replacing ambition with envy, replacing tolerance with hate. Today, the targets of that rage are immigrants and welfare mothers and government officials and gays and an ill-defined counterculture. But as the middle class continues to erode, who will be the targets tomorrow?" In 2015, in rhetoric mimicking the classic blueprint of rising dictators, Trump tapped into the anger of people who felt they had been dispossessed from their rightful place of importance in the country, and tapped into the country's racism and sexism as he told them to blame immigrants and Democratic politicians for their plight. And he promised he was the only person who could restore them to their former significance. He devoted most of his speech to how other countries, China, Japan, Mexico, Saudi Arabia, were killing us economically. American workers had no protection from immigrants, he said, and they were being undercut by their inferiors. When Mexico sends its people, they're not sending their best, he said. They're not sending you. They're not sending you. They're sending people that have lots of problems, and they're bringing those problems with us. They're bringing drugs, they're bringing crime, they're rapists, and some, I assume, are good people. Contrasting American workers with those immigrants, he claimed people from all over South and Latin America, and probably from the Middle East, were taking American jobs. Although the actual unemployment rate was 5.6%, he claimed it was anywhere from 18 to 20%, although then he upped it to 21%, and the worst since 1978. A lot of people can't get jobs, he said. They can't get jobs because there are no jobs, because China has our jobs and Mexico has our jobs. They all have jobs. He sneered at the federal government, claiming stupid politicians had no idea how to negotiate and were wasting so much money that the national debt was close to $24 trillion, a number he called the point of no return. That's when we become a country that's unsalvageable. He claimed the Affordable Care Act, dubbed Obamacare, must be replaced with something much better for everybody. Let it be for everybody, but much better and much less expensive for people and for the government, and we can do it. He promised to build a wall between the U.S. and Mexico, to rebuild the country's infrastructure, and to get rid of the horrible and laughable deal with Iran, finding a better way to stop Iran from getting nuclear weapons. He promised to bring back jobs, bring back the military, take care of veterans, and be a cheerleader for the country. He boasted he was worth more than $8 billion, promising that he could make the country as successful as he was. He promised to make America great again. And in August 2015, more than 30,000 Alabamians turned out to see him at the start of what would be a rise to the presidency of the United States. As journalist McCreese reported, Trump's return to Mobile tonight had a wistful feel. The stadium where he spoke was nowhere near the size of the football stadium of 2015, and even so, it was not full. McCreese noted that some of the upper sections were almost entirely empty. Trump is planning to travel to 17 states before the midterms to rally MAGA voters who might otherwise not turn out. "Can everybody just close your eyes and pretend I'm on the ballot?" Trump asked the audience in Mobile. That is no longer a selling point, even for many of those who embrace the administration's racism and sexism. An AP NORC poll from September 24th showed that only 31% of Americans give Trump good marks for how he is handling the presidency. G. Elliott Morris of Strength in Numbers noted today that in September, rising prices turned a majority of Republicans and Republican-leaning independents against Trump's handling of the economy. The rising price of diesel has hit rural America particularly hard, and it was in rural America where Trump found his strongest support. Today's jobs report from the Bureau of Labor Statistics showed that the U.S. added just 29,000 jobs last month. Unemployment has risen to 4.2%, and wage growth has slowed. The Bureau revised the job numbers for August and July downward, showing that July actually saw a loss of 10,000 jobs. Trump is aware enough of his falling popularity that, according to Maggie Haberman, Hamed Aliaziz, Shane Goldmacher, and Jonathan Swan of the New York Times, he personally ordered Office of Management and Budget Director Russell Vogt to come up with $20 million to run the new television ads praising him. The journalists report that Vogt took the money from funding Congress had appropriated for the Department of Homeland Security. The Republican Senate Leadership Fund today stopped spending money to elect Michael Whatley to the U.S. Senate from North Carolina. The former chair of both the Republican Party of North Carolina and the Republican National Committee, placed in that role by Trump for the months that covered the 2024 election, Whatley is down by double digits in the polls against former North Carolina Governor Roy Cooper. They are shifting that money to Kansas to shore up Republican Senator Roger Marshall, recently mired in the revelations that his aggressive debt collection from 700 of his obstetric patients led to the arrests of 81 of them. Polls show Marshall's Democratic challenger, Adam Hamilton, a pastor who used to be a Republican, pulling ahead. Two of the four living Republican governors of Kansas have endorsed Hamilton. Today, former Governor Mike Hayden said he is backing Hamilton because governing should always center around the best interests of the people. By supporting Trump's tariffs and the war on Iran, which are destroying markets and driving prices so high that Kansas farmers are at risk of losing their farms, he said, Marshall is failing to live up to that standard. And therein lies the crux of the crisis that is driving a seismic political change. It has become crystal clear that Trump never intended to address the real problems he identified. His tariffs, deep tax cuts for the wealthy and corporations, extraordinary corruption, multiple vanity projects, and war on Iran are benefiting him, his family, and his cronies. At the same time, the Republicans are, at his direction, slashing the social welfare programs, medical funding, education, infrastructure, and health care that used to serve the American people. Trump has taken to claiming that the country's economy is booming, but that he and the Republicans have done a bad job of telling people. All over the country, they're building factories, plants, manufacturing's coming back, he told a crowd at a truck facility in Texas. The only thing we're doing badly is at public relations. But as Josh Boak of the Associated Press reported today, people aren't buying it. One three-time Trump voter in Ohio, who was one of 1,400 laid off from a truck factory just days before Trump held a rally nearby, is now knocking on doors for Democrats. Something has to change politically in this country, he told Boak. Seems like it just kept getting worse and worse and worse. The old MAGA rhetoric isn't working anymore, and Democrats are taking over the space that Trump exploited. On Thursday, campaigning in South Florida, Vice President J.D. Vance called Democratic candidate for U.S. Senate Angie Nixon a self-described socialist and said the right response was to tell her to get the hell out of here. You don't belong in America. In response, journalist Jim DeFetti of CBS News Miami suggested that people were somewhat surprised that the vice president would actually say that based on your political views, you should get out of America if you're not happy here. Nixon herself responded, "It's very disrespectful. It's really disheartening, especially knowing that I come from folks who helped build this country, and my grandparents were sharecroppers in southern Georgia. And all I want for people is to have access to quality health care, to have access to fully funded public schools, for people to have homes to live in and not have to worry about living on the streets. There's absolutely nothing radical or extreme about that," she continued. "And I don't consider myself a socialist. I consider myself a lifelong Democrat who puts people over party, people over politics, and people over profit."
1: Letters from an American was written and read by Heather Cox Richardson. It was produced at Soundscape Productions, Dedham, Massachusetts. 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
1: Around 4 p.m. this afternoon, a New Yorker was shot by ICE agents in Marble Hill. When ICE agents opened fire, a five-year-old child was in the back seat of the car.
0: New Yorkers protest late into the night after masked ICE agents, at least one dressed as a construction worker, shot and wounded a man through a car window. We'll speak to New York Democratic congressional candidate Daria Lisa Avila Chevalier and New York City Council member Carmen De La Rosa.
2: The call for the abolishment of ICE has to be clear and concise.
3: That's right.
2: ICE has no place in communities. ICE has no place in Marble Hill, in the Bronx, in New York City, or anywhere.
0: Then the winner of the 2026 Nobel Peace Prize has been announced.
4: The Norwegian Nobel Committee has decided to award the Nobel Peace Prize for 2026 to Navathanam Navi Pillai for her efforts to promote peace and international law.
0: We'll speak to war crimes prosecutor Reed Brody. And finally, to the ongoing fallout from Cornell University's handling of an alleged gang rape at a college fraternity.
5: Ginger is not alone, and we are here to stand with her and to point out to everyone in the world that this is not an isolated case, and we want this to end.
0: We'll speak to a Cornell student and a professor leading the call for a no-confidence vote in Cornell President Michael Kotlikoff. All that and more coming up. Welcome to Democracy Now!, democracynow.org, The War and Peace Report. I'm Amy Goodman. Protests erupted in New York City Thursday after a federal immigration agent shot and wounded a man in the Marble Hill neighborhood of northern Manhattan. Seven shots rang out in quick succession just after 4 p.m. on a crowded street as people, men, women, and children, walked home from school or work or accompanied their children. 28-year-old Oscar Belgal was struck in the neck. His five-year-old child, who was in the back seat, was physically unharmed. Belgal was taken to a local hospital where hundreds of protesters soon gathered to demand his release, chanting, "ICE off our streets now," and "We want justice." New York police arrested four people, assaulted many others, including congressional candidate Daria Lisa Avila Chevalier, who was knocked to the ground. Mayor Zoran Mamdani said he called President Trump and Homeland Security Secretary Mark Wayne Mullen to negotiate Belgal's release, but was rebuffed. He said he spoke to the president for 2 hours. He expressed outrage over the shooting and repeated his call to abolish ICE.
1: ICE undermines public safety. It makes us less safe. New York City will not stand by while ICE agents shoot New Yorkers. And we will not back down from the demand that so many, including myself, have put forward time and again. This is an agency that must be abolished.
0: This comes after the Trump administration ordered immigration agents to increase their daily arrest total to up to 3,000 arrests per day, up from 2,000 per day through the midterm elections. After headlines, we'll speak with Democratic congressional candidate Daria Lisa Avila Chevalier and New York City Councilmember Carmen De La Rosa. In Harrison, New Jersey, there's growing outrage over the violent detention of a man by mass federal immigration agents in a chaos federal immigration agents in a chaotic scene that was caught on video. Footage of

0: agents in the video wore masks despite a New Jersey law banning law enforcement officers from covering their faces in most cases. Meanwhile, in Chicago, the family of Silverio Villegas Gonzalez has filed a formal complaint against the Trump administration seeking damages for what they're calling the execution-style killing of the 38-year-old Mexican father of two. Villegas Gonzalez was killed by ICE agents in September 2025 in a Chicago suburb during Operation Midway Blitz. He was unarmed and had no criminal record. In a statement, Villegas' family wrote, quote, "The administration has tried to justify his death by smearing his good name with lies and false narratives. But here's the truth. After Silverio was shot, two innocent children were left without their father, and we were left without a brother and son. We're united by the same pain that every family who's been impacted by this inhumane immigration system faces," they said. The USS Abraham Lincoln aircraft carrier has finally returned to San Diego after an unprecedented 265 days at sea. During the extended deployment, there were at least 8 suicide attempts amidst reports of deteriorating troop morale linked to poor conditions, food shortages, and contaminated water. The Navy faced difficulty restocking the ship after Iran blew up a key Navy logistics hub at a base in Bahrain in February. This forced the Navy to relocate its regional logistics and supply hub over 2,000 miles away to Diego Garcia in the Indian Ocean. In related news, a new congressional report reveals at least 81 U.S. military aircraft and drones have been damaged or destroyed since the U.S. launched its war against Iran. In Michigan, Democratic Senate candidate Dr. Abdul El-Sayed faced off against former Republican Congressman Mike Rogers in their first debate Thursday evening. Dr. El-Sayed criticized Rogers' support for foreign wars.
1: I've got a guy to my left over here who thinks that the best use of our money is to go fight wars abroad. What has that given us? It's part of the reason why he was in Congress. $12 trillion, the national debt blew up because he's never seen a war he didn't want us fighting. So I don't consider an ally a country that takes us to wars we don't need to fight. And I don't want to be fighting wars we don't need to fight.
0: During the debate, Mike Rogers defended the tens of millions of dollars spent by AIPAC and other pro-Israel groups in support of his campaign. He also defended his staunch support for Israel.
2: I support just staunchly their right to exist, the right to exist for the Jewish state, and the right to defend itself in a very difficult neighborhood.
3: Got 10 seconds. Is there anything Israel could do that would lose your support?
2: Listen, if they're talking about using nuclear weapons, they would definitely lose my support.
3: All right, thank you.
2: I've never
3: much.
2: Heard them say that, though.
0: In Ukraine, the death toll from Russian attacks over the past 2 days has climbed to 78 after a bomb tore through 2 buses Thursday in the Ukrainian city of Kramatorsk near the front lines. The attack left debris and body parts littered across a road. In response, the Ukrainian President Volodymyr Zelensky criticized the Trump administration for pursuing economic ties with Russia while also serving as a mediator in efforts to end the war. The 2026 Nobel Peace Prize has been awarded to Navi Pillay, the South African-born jurist and human rights activist, for her efforts to promote peace and international law. Navi Pillay is a judge on the International Court of Justice in a case against Burma alleging genocide over the military's treatment of Rohingyas. She previously served as a judge on the International Criminal Tribunal for Rwanda and the International Criminal Court. She also served as the UN High Commissioner for Human Rights and until recently chaired the UN Independent International Commission of Inquiry on the Occupied Palestinian Territory. Last year, the commission concluded Israel was committing genocide in Gaza. This is Navi Pillay speaking about the commission's findings.
4: In our report, the commission found that the Israeli authorities and Israeli security forces committed and are continuing to commit the following underlying acts of genocide against the Palestinians in the Gaza Strip. 1, killing members of the group. 2,

0: causing serious bodily or mental harm to members of the group, 3, deliberately inflicting on the group conditions of life calculated to bring about its physical destruction in whole or in part, and 4, imposing measures intended to prevent births within the group.
1: We'll have more on the 2026 Nobel Peace Prize winner, Navi Pillay, later in the broadcast with war crimes prosecutor Ree Brody. The Justice Department's Civil Rights Division has convened a federal grand jury as it seeks a criminal indictment of Cassidy Hutchinson, the former White House aide who is a key witness to the House committee investigating the January 6, 2021 attack on the U.S. Capitol. In 2022, Cassidy testified President Trump knew the attendees at his rally outside the White House January 6 were armed with assault rifles, handguns, knives and mace, but ordered the Secret Service to remove security magnetometers, or mags, from the rally.
2: I was in the vicinity of a conversation where I overheard the president say something to the effect of, you know, I don't effing care that they have weapons. They're not here to hurt me. Take the effing mags away. Let my people in. They can march to the Capitol from here.
1: House Democrats are calling for a probe into an alleged pay-to-play scheme involving Kimberly Guilfoyle, the U.S. ambassador to Greece. The Wall Street Journal reports Guilfoyle requested a Republican donor named Eric Dieters give her $100,000 just days before her confirmation hearing. Guilfoyle wrote to Dieters, quote, "You could just send it here. It won't show up anywhere if you wire money to American Express, please." Dieters spoke to ABC News on Thursday.
3: She was so desperate for me to send that $100,000. She said, "If you do this for me," and it's in the text messages, "I will be your ride or die in Trump world."
1: Guilfoyle is the former fiance of Donald Trump Jr. In related news, the Wall Street Journal reports Guilfoyle got into a heated argument in March with Greece's energy minister. Guilfoyle referred to the impending collapse of the Romanian government and then said, quote, "We can do that to any country we want. We can do that here," she said. In an unprecedented move, the U.S. military will live stream the execution of former Army psychiatrist Nidal Hassan, the gunman who killed 13 people at the Fort Hood military base in 2009. He's set to be executed by firing squad on December 3rd. Defense Secretary Pete Hegseth discussed the plan on the far-right Real America's Voice News channel.
4: It was a radical Islamist attack in uniform inside the ranks, and so he's going to get a firing squad of soldiers, as it should be, and we'll make sure that people are able to watch it, that it's public, because people need to understand that there's serious consequences for these types of things.
1: The execution of Nidal Hassan is set to become the first public execution in the United States since 1936, when some 20,000 people in Owensboro, Kentucky, watched a young black man hanged after he was convicted of raping a white woman. A warning to our audience, the following stories contain graphic descriptions of sexual assault. The 20-year-old former student who sued Cornell University, alleging she was gang raped by 7 male students at the Chi Phi fraternity house, has reportedly gone into hiding in her parents' home after receiving death threats. Lawyers for the woman, known only as Jane Doe, described her deteriorating mental state to CNN after an escalating series of violent threats. That included a so-called swatting episode in which heavily armed police officers showed up at her family home, guns drawn, on a bogus tip that people had been killed inside. Thursday was a national day of action in solidarity with Jane Doe and against impunity for sexual abusers, with high schoolers, college students and advocates holding walkouts, rallies and vigils in at least 40 states. Later in the broadcast, we'll hear from protesters at Columbia University and Barnard College, and we'll hear from a Cornell student and a Cornell professor who's trying to lead a vote for no confidence in the Cornell administration. In Arizona, Democratic congressional candidate Bernadette Green Placentia says she was assaulted and raped by 2 men in August as she attempted to repair a damaged campaign sign late at night. Green Placentia believes the attack may have been politically motivated. She reported the alleged assault to the Maricopa County Sheriff's Office 2 weeks later, saying she was hit from behind and knocked unconscious before waking up to two men sexually assaulting her. She says she does not have a clear memory of the assault, during which she may have suffered a concussion, but she recalls one of the attackers calling her a Democratic bee. It rhymes with itch. Green Placentia said she decided to come forward to give a voice to other survivors. And President Trump's newly released financial disclosure shows that he purchased as much as $5 million in SpaceX bonds shortly before he signed a new space policy that could benefit Elon Musk and his company. In total, Trump bought up to $250 million in stocks in August, including an investment of up to $25 million in Meta, the parent company of Facebook. Such stock trading by a sitting president is unprecedented. ABC recently reported Trump made 21,000 securities trades during his first year back in office. By contrast, Joe Biden made a total of 13 trades during his entire term. In related news on Thursday, Trump honored SpaceX founder Elon Musk and other tech executives at a White House science summit. And those are some of the headlines. This is Democracy Now!, democracynow.org, The War and Peace Report. I'm Amy Goodman in New York with Juan Gonzalez in Chicago. Hi, Juan.
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1: Well, today, Juan, we're going to be talking about your old neighborhood, Uptown in Manhattan. Protests erupted in New York City on Thursday after a federal immigration agent shot and wounded a man in his vehicle in the Marble Hill neighborhood of northern Manhattan. Seven shots rang out in quick succession just after 4 p.m. on a crowded street as people walked home from work or accompanied their children home from school. 28-year-old Oscar Belgal was struck in the neck. His 5-year-old child was in the back seat of the car. Belgal was taken to the nearby Columbia Presbyterian Allen Hospital, where hundreds of protesters gathered to demand his release, chanting, "Ice off our streets now, and we want justice." New York police arrested 4 people, assaulted others, including congressional candidate Daria Lisa Avila Chevalier, who was knocked to the ground. She'll join us in a minute. In a late-night news conference, New York City Mayor Zoran Mamdani said he called President Trump and spoke to him for 2 hours and also talked to Homeland Security Secretary Mark Wayne Mullen to negotiate Belgal's release, but was unsuccessful.
6: Around 4 p.m. this afternoon, a New Yorker was shot by ICE agents in Marble Hill. Many of the facts surrounding this shooting are still unclear. ICE agents surrounded the man's vehicle before opening fire. They wore construction vests and masks that concealed their faces. There was no reasonable way to identify them as ICE agents. School had just gotten out. The street was crowded with families and children. When ICE agents opened fire, a five-year-old child was in the back seat of the car. Thank God that child is physically unharmed. For the past 2 hours, I have been on the phone with President Trump and Secretary Mullen, negotiating the release of the man ICE agents shot. Those negotiations were unsuccessful. Just moments ago, ICE put the man in an unmarked vehicle and whisked him away. Let me say this plainly. What happened today was an outrage. I stand here not just as the mayor of our city, but as someone who is proud to be an immigrant in our city. And I know that these kinds of raids, this kind of terrorizing of this city, leaves the 3 million immigrants of this city asking if they are safe here, if they belong here, if this too can be their home here. We will not normalize ICE's viciousness. We will not accept its cruelty. We know, and I have said this directly, whether to the president or to the public, ICE undermines public safety. It makes us less safe. New York City will not stand by while ICE agents shoot New Yorkers. And we will not back down from the demand that so many, including myself, have put forward time and again. This is an agency that must be abolished.
1: New York City Mayor Zoran Mamdani late last night at a news conference. We're joined now by two guests who were also on the scene last night. New York City Council member Carmen De La Rosa represents Marble Hill, Inwood, and Washington Heights. And we're joined by Daria Lisa Avila Chevalier. She's the Democratic candidate for Congress, representing Upper Manhattan and parts of the Bronx. I mean, to say the least, it was heated last night. I was there with Democracy Now!'s Nicole Salazar. Let me turn to Daria Lisa Avila Chevalier. Can you talk about what you're demanding right now as you participated in the news conference, then you marched to the hospital, hundreds were there, and then what happened to you?
7: Yeah, well, first of all, thank you, Amy, so much for having me. I had hoped that the next time we would get to speak would be under happier circumstances. But frankly, I've just been feeling enraged since yesterday. And it has been hard to process all that has happened and transpired. You know, when we were at the press conference, we were calling very clearly all of the elected officials for the abolishment of ICE. This is an agency that should have never existed to begin with. And what we saw yesterday was a prime example of why it is a terror to our communities, why it should not exist. It undermines public safety. It makes our communities feel terrorized by their own government. And we need to make sure that such an agency never comes to pass and never exists again. The fact that there were so many agents, ICE agents, HSI agents, federal agents on the scene, the NYPD was not giving elected officials much information once we were on the scene to try to understand what had happened, whether or not the child was safe. The fact that it took so long for us to get confirmation of those details, you know, all of that undermines public safety. Folks were scared, and rightfully so. You know, it was Senator Gustavo Rivera and I had to go behind HSI agents, Homeland Security Investigation agents, because they were going door to door asking neighbors for quote-unquote evidence, asking them about their video cameras, asking them for more information. And we had to go behind the HSI agents to let folks know that they were under no obligation to open the door, that they were under no obligation to speak to any of these agents without a warrant. And so I want New Yorkers to know, if you see someone, even if it says police, if it's not a warrant, if they do not have a warrant, they do not have to open the door or speak to any of these agents. They will pretend to be NYPD police. They are not. You do not have to open the door to them. We, you know, went over to the press conference after that, called for abolishing ICE, called for the release of the person who had been shot, and for answers and accountability and meaningful accountability. Unfortunately, what I saw was NYPD escalating the situation where protesters were outside of the hospital trying to make sure that ICE wasn't leaving with our neighbor. And, you know, they continued to escalate the situation. As I was trying to de-escalate and telling them that the barricades were not necessary, that folks were calm, you know, the tensions continued to rise and police became more aggressive and at one point shoved me and others to the ground. You know, there were four arrests that happened yesterday. Those were completely unnecessary. The escalation, you know, was completely unnecessary. And this is why we also must demand that we get rid of and disband the SRG, because this type of response should have never happened for folks who were just simply trying to protect their neighbor.
5: Yeah, I'd like to ask Councilwoman Carmen De La Rosa. I know this neighborhood well. I lived in Inwood a few blocks away from there for nearly 20 years, especially around where this happened. This is a highly congested area, especially in the afternoon, 4 o'clock in the afternoon, people coming out of the train station, a big mall right next door to there. Haven't you and other public officials complained about previously about ICE using a target right there in that mall to gather their forces and to go out on sweeps?
8: Yes, there's been an escalating sightings of ICE at the Target parking lot, which is private property. Myself and the surrounding elected officials have come together to demand that the owner of the property stop allowing ICE onto his property. We've been told that they would discontinue any presence of ICE at the parking lot. Unfortunately, we continue to see ICE there, and it has also been the scene of neighbors protesting that presence of ICE. But we've also seen ICE in our local parks. We've seen ICE sightings and congregating at Van Cortlandt Park in Inwood Hill Park. And this is the result of that escalating presence and unnecessary presence of ICE in our communities.
5: And how did the New York City Police Department deal with you as compared to the ICE agents and the federal authorities?
8: As Daria Lisa just said, the information coming from the NYPD was vague at best. I personally witnessed the NYPD escalating aggressively towards our community, barricading the community in, pressing barricades against our neighbors as they try to make sure that their rights, their civil rights to protest, to show up, to speak up, were being violated. And unfortunately, I also witnessed NYPD helping the ICE vehicles whisk away our neighbors and come in and out of the hospital. So in my opinion, although we have been told that NYPD does not collaborate, there is a perception of, at the very least, coordinating efforts for ICE's entrance and exits into our hospital.
1: Daria Lisa Villas-Chevalier, witnesses have said that the ICE agent used what appeared to be a long gun, a large semi-automatic assault rifle. Can you talk about using a high-powered weapon as children are leaving school? And what does it mean for the city and also the state of New York to be a sanctuary city and state?
7: You know, Amy, I cannot think of any good reason why such a weapon would be in our city at all, held by anybody. And the fact that these cowboys who think they can just be above the law are shooting into our streets, not asking who is around, shooting into a car that had a 5-year-old child in it. That child is so traumatized now because they just witnessed his father be shot by these agents. You know, when we arrived at the scene, I asked the officers whether it was a crime scene because of the crash or a crime scene because of the shooting. And the NYPD told me that it was a crime scene because of the shooting. And yet they could not tell us whether the shooter had been apprehended, who the shooter was. No information was given to us. And so to Carmen's point, the vagueness of this really forces us to ask whether the silence here is not also complicity in ICE's actions. The fact that, you know, we saw agents change clothes, we were trying to figure out, identify which agency they were with, and no information was being given to elected officials at all levels of government. It was truly astonishing. As I was making my way over to the hospital to see, an unmarked car, which had police lights, heading south, and police, NYPD police, physically pushing protesters out of the street. And as the car was ramming into people before speeding away, it is truly shocking. And the levels of violence, not just from the fact that the ICE agent had a weapon of that magnitude, but the use of the vehicles that were running into our neighbors, all of that is an affront to the notion that this has anything to do with public safety. We have become less safe with the presence of ICE, and we need to make sure that we are actually upholding the sanctuary policies of this city. There is no reason why NYPD should be collaborating this way, even just by standing around. That in itself is complicity in this. And, you know, I was actually very disgusted to hear Commissioner Tisch's remarks yesterday, because just a few hours prior, public advocate Jumaane Williams reminded us that the way that the victim would be spoken about would be in a demonizing way. And just a few hours later, that is what Police Commissioner Tisch did. There is no reason for her to read out, you know, this person's past contact with police. There was no justification for anything that transpired that afternoon. And for her to do that was symboling that there are some occasions under which that is okay. There is no occasion under which this is okay. There is no excuse for allowing ICE to come into our city to shoot seven bullets into cars where there are children. It is just an outrage. And I truly have no words for just how enraging everything that transpired last night was.
1: I want to thank you both for being with us. Daria Lisa Avila Chevalier, Democratic candidate in New York's 13th congressional district. And I want to thank New York City Councilmember Carmen De La Rosa. Coming up, the 2026 Nobel Peace Prize has been awarded to Navi Pillay, the South African-born jurist and human rights activist. Stay with us.

0: La Jura, the oath by Chicano Batman, performing in our Democracy Now! Studio. This is Democracy Now!, democracynow.org, the War and Peace Report. I'm Amy Goodman with Juan Gonzalez. The Norwegian Nobel Committee has announced the winner of the 2026 Nobel Peace Prize. This is chair of the Nobel Committee speaking in Oslo this morning.
1: The Nobel Peace Prize for 2026 goes to a person who, with exceptional courage and integrity, has led the way towards a more comprehensive global legal order. This year's laureate has been instrumental in ensuring that war crimes, crimes against humanity, and genocide are prosecuted. The Norwegian Nobel Committee has decided to award the Nobel Peace Prize for 2026 to Navathanam Navi Pillai for her efforts to promote peace and international law.
0: The South African human rights lawyer and international jurist, Navi Pillay, has been the United Nations High Commissioner for Human Rights and a judge at both the International Criminal Court and at an international tribunal investigating the 1994 genocide in Rwanda. Most recently, she led the UN Independent International Commission of Inquiry that it concluded that Israel had committed genocide in Gaza. Navi Pillay is now 85 years old. She was born into an Indian Tamil family in apartheid South Africa, the first woman to start a law practice in Natal, South Africa, in 1967. She began her legal career defending anti-apartheid activists, including Nelson Mandela, exposing torture and helping establish key rights for prisoners on Robben Island. The Nobel Committee also praised her work in South Africa.
1: A common thread runs from her early work defending Nelson Mandela and others who stood up against apartheid to her service as a judge in some of the key international court cases of our time.
0: Navi Pillay was in Nuremberg, Germany, at an annual conference of human rights lawyers and judges when she got the news this morning.
2: If you clap a little bit more, I may share this prize with Trump. The last thing I did is the delivery of the report on Gaza, naming what's happening there as genocide.
3: Yeah.
4: Bravo.
0: Meanwhile, Israel's foreign ministry took to X to denounce the awarding of the Nobel Peace Prize to Navi Pillay, calling it a, quote, grotesque weaponization of an award to legitimize anti-Israel hatred and prejudice, unquote. This is Navi Pillay speaking to Reuters last year about her genocide findings as the chair of the UN Independent International Commission of Inquiry on the Occupied Palestinian Territories.
2: Genocide is occurring in Gaza. We haven't gone into Palestine yet. We will, because this is a permanent commission. And we named the three individuals that we felt were responsible. And we said, and the one is the prime minister, the other the president, and the third is the former minister of defense. And we said that since they acted as agents of the state, then the state of Israel is responsible. Today we witness in real time how the promise of never again is broken and tested in the eyes of the world. The ongoing genocide in Gaza is a moral outrage and a legal emergency.
0: For more, we're joined here in our New York studio by war crimes prosecutor Reid Brody, member of the International Commission of Jurists, served as a member of the United Nations Group of Human Rights Experts on Nicaragua. He's also the author of To Catch a Dictator, The Pursuit and Trial of Hissein Habre. First, Reid, your response to Navi Pillay being chosen as the 2026 Nobel Peace Laureate.
5: This was just wonderful. I mean, I love Navi Pillay. I mean, everybody in
3: the human rights movement reveres Navi Pillay, who actually embodies the last 60 years of work for human rights and the rule of law from an anti-apartheid lawyer and judge in South Africa to the tribunals on Rwanda and the ICC as High Commissioner for Human Rights, not just being the first woman in all of these things, but actually, or the first African, but actually, you know, breaking new ground on genocide, on LGBT issues, on women's issues. And it's also a stinging rebuke to Donald Trump. You know, Donald Trump is fighting, and the Nobel Committee did not mention Donald Trump, but his name was omnipresent in what they said. I mean, this Donald Trump is sanctioning judges, fighting for a world in which, you know, might makes right, in which there is no accountability. And Navi Pillay represents the exact opposite of that. The rule of law, accountability for the worst crimes, you know, the rule of law rather than the law of the jungle.
4: And Reid, it's not only a rebuke, obviously, of Donald Trump, but the decision of the Nobel Committee to choose Navi Pillay at this particular time in terms of the impact on Israel and the growing isolation of Israel worldwide. Could you talk about that as well?
3: Well, of course, you know, she, Navi Pillay was the head of the UN Independent Commission that was looking into abuses in the occupied territories. I'm on a similar commission for Nicaragua. And she found, you know, with her, you know, beyond a reasonable doubt, reasonable grounds to believe that Israel was committing genocide. And she backed that up, you know, through thousands of interviews, through, you know, forensic proof. And I think around the world, people can cite the work that Navi Pillay has done on this. When people say that Israel is engaged in genocide, they have this imprimatur from a quasi-judicial body of the United Nations, you know, led by one of the most distinguished judges in the world.
0: And if you could comment on the comments of the Nobel Committee around right now, the international legal order and what international human rights law is about.
3: Well, I think that's the most important thing here. I mean, we are living in a moment, as you have had on your show several times, in which the entire architecture of international law and accountability is under attack. The United States, which has vowed to dismantle the International Criminal Court, the court that she used to sit on, brick by brick, which is sanctioning the judges, like as she was once a judge of the ICC. We understand new sanctions for the United States are coming down. And here is somebody who represents the exact opposite, who represents exactly that so-called international law, those rogue international judges that the United States is going up. So this is such an important moment.
0: And interesting, she got the news in Nuremberg, Germany, the significance of Nuremberg and the Nuremberg trials for the establishment of international law.
3: Absolutely. I mean, the Nuremberg is the genesis of international accountability. It's the genesis of never again. It's the first international tribunal that held state actors responsible for crimes against humanity, which talked about aggression as the supreme international crime. And in Nuremberg, she's on the board of the Nuremberg Academy, and there's in fact, one of the last times I saw Navi Pillay was in Nuremberg, where they hold these regular meetings of judges and lawyers to promote the legacy of Nuremberg and the Nuremberg principles, which stand for this idea that no one is above the law. And, you know, very importantly, I mean, the United States, Russia, Soviet Union, France, and the Great Britain were the powers that created the International Military Tribunal. And the U.S. prosecutor, Judge Jackson, said, you know, we are, you know, it's the Germans who are in front of us today, but this law has to apply to everyone.
0: I wanted to ask you a question on a separate issue, and that is the issue of Nicaragua. We have the latest news that the United States has sent a Nicaragua torture victim back to, deported him to Nicaragua, a Nicaraguan exile who was imprisoned and tortured after protesting against the country's government, was deported by the U.S. back to Nicaragua, where he was immediately imprisoned this past week. If you can talk about your role in investigating Nicaragua, and it's very interesting to speak to you, given that, 40 years ago, when you were one of the leading critics and investigators of the Contra war crime atrocities against the Sandinistas.
3: Well, I mean, so today, of course, Nicaragua has become a dictatorship led by Daniel Ortega, in which, you know, there are no human rights, there is no civic space, in which 453 Nicaraguans have been stripped of their nationality, expelled. One-tenth of the Nicaraguan population has fled abroad, and many are in the United States.
0: Some of them old Sandinista leaders,
3: many of them who were expelled by Nicaragua to the United States. And unfortunately, a number of them, Nicaragua once put 222 dissidents on a plane to the United States. As of today, six of those people have been in ICE detention. And, you know, Marco Rubio, the United States considers Nicaragua to be a dictatorship. The U.S. government has coordinated international efforts to isolate Nicaragua, including a recent meeting of the Organization of American States that were devoted to Nicaragua. And yet what we're seeing is that Nicaraguan dissidents are being picked up by ICE and in this case, returned to Nicaragua, where they are rearrested. In other cases, Nicaraguans are being sent around the world. There are Nicaraguans who have been deported to the Central African Republic. A few weeks ago, one of the 222 Nicaraguans who was expelled on a plane, a leading journalist, Luis Galeano, who on whose show I've been many times, was arrested by ICE. And still, now he's out on bail, but he still faces deportation hearings.
0: And your title on the commission investigating Nicaragua that recently released the report?
3: I'm a member of the United Nations group of human rights experts on Nicaragua, similar to the one that Navi Pillay was the chair of for the occupied Palestinian territories.
0: In which she found genocide.
3: In which she found that Israel had been engaged in genocide.
0: I want to thank you so much for being with us. Reid Brody, war crimes prosecutor, member of the International Commission of Jurists, has served, as he said, as a member of the United Nations Group of Human Rights Experts on Nicaragua. Coming up, we look at the ongoing fallout from Cornell University's handling of an alleged gang rape of a Cornell undergraduate at a college fraternity house. Stay with us.
5: Tu hermana, tu hija, Tamara, Pamela, Valentina. Yo puedo ser tu gran amiga, incluso tu compañera de vida. Yo puedo ser tu gran aliada, la que aconseja y la que apaña.

0: Anti-Patriarcha, Anti-Patriarchy by Anna Tijoux. This is Democracy Now!, democracynow.org. I'm Amy Goodman with Juan Gonzalez. We turn now to the national outcry over the recent revelations of sexual assault at Cornell University. And a warning to our audience, the following stories contain graphic descriptions of sexual assault. The former student who has sued Cornell University, alleging she was gang raped in 2024 by seven male students at the Chi Phi fraternity house, has reportedly gone into hiding in her parents' home after receiving death threats. Lawyers for the woman, known only as Jane Doe, describe her deteriorating mental state to CNN after an escalating series of violent threats. That included a so-called swatting episode in which heavily armed police officers showed up at her family home, guns drawn, on a bogus tip that people had been killed inside. Since Jane Doe filed her civil suit, prosecutors have reopened a criminal investigation, and New York Governor Kathy Hochul appointed Attorney General Letitia James as special prosecutor in the case. Cornell University hired Sally Yates, a top former U.S. Justice Department lawyer, to lead an independent review of how the school handled the allegations. Thursday was a national day of action in solidarity with Jane Doe and against impunity for sexual abusers, with high schoolers, college students, advocates holding walkouts, rallies, vigils in 40 states. Here in New York, scores of students from Columbia University and Barnard College protested outside Columbia's gates, demanding administrators cut ties with associates of the late convicted sex trafficker Jeffrey Epstein, including Barnard College trustee Francine Lefrak, who was invited to spend a holiday with Jeffrey Epstein in 2010, 2 years after Epstein was convicted of soliciting prostitution from a minor. This is Marisol Boniface, a sophomore at Barnard College.
1: As I reel in the actions of Cornell University, I remind myself that Jane Doe's case is not one standalone incident. It is a campus rape culture that is permitted on every campus nationwide. It is a culture of ignoring survivors and diminishing their demands. And it is a system that maintains sexual assaulters in their powerful positions.
0: Meanwhile, at Cornell University, faculty members introduced a resolution calling for a no-confidence vote in university administrators' handling of the alleged gang rape at a fraternity house. On Wednesday, students held a sit-in on campus following a large demonstration on campus Monday. This is student protester Saya Taylor speaking Monday.
2: Jane Doe deserved an administration that delivered a fair and proper judicial process. Jane Doe deserved a police department that would actually follow up on her case. Instead, she was silenced. Her rapist free to walk the grounds of Cornell under a system that chose the university over the student.
0: For more, we're joined by Saya Taylor from Ithaca, New York. She's a sophomore at Cornell University, majoring in environment, sustainability, and government, a member of the Students for a Democrat at Cornell. And we're joined from Ithaca by Paul Ortiz, professor of labor history at Cornell University, leading, sponsoring faculty senator for the vote of no confidence resolution. Let's begin with you, Professor Ortiz. What actually are you calling for? What is this vote?
3: Amy, this is a resolution that states that the faculty has no confidence in the ability of the central administration of Cornell to effectively address the ongoing crisis of sexual assault at Cornell. Students have been approaching faculty, Amy, many of us have been holding open office hours, and the number one message that Cornell students have is that the Jane Doe's ordeal is the tip of the iceberg, that there have been many, many other cases where women have been sexually assaulted and raped at Cornell University, and they're afraid of coming forward. They're afraid of going to the authorities because the investigation may be botched or they may be shamed. And so after hearing student after student coming in, and Amy, not just students, current students, but alumni, I've had alumni share stories about how they were raped at Cornell in years past. And so this is what leads us to call for a vote of no confidence in Cornell's central administration.
4: And Professor Ortiz, how do you respond to those who say that, this is a largely a symbolic vote if it occurs and will not lead to the removal of the president or the provost?
3: Well, Well, we responded to that by saying the many people approached us as we were putting this resolution together. This is a collective process. And what we came up with was that even if you could remove Mike Kotlikoff or other administrators, and believe me, there are many students and many faculty who would like nothing less. The problem is if you remove one person, it doesn't change the culture. It doesn't change the culture of rape culture on campus. It doesn't change the fact that generations of Cornell students and staff and alumni have been victims of sexual assault, and the central administration has failed to address those traumas. And so sometimes Americans have this idea that if you just replace the person at the top, things will change. Well, this wouldn't change anything at Cornell.
0: I want to go back to our guest, the student, Saya Taylor, who is 18 years old and a sophomore at Cornell University. If you can explain what you understood took place, this was several years ago when Jane Doe, as we are calling her, says she went into this frat house, Chi Phi, and says she was raped by seven male students. At this point, the college newspaper has named those students, right? Two of them expelled, and several of them still going to class. One was assigned writing an essay. And so we saw signs on campus that protests were holding saying, sentencing, not essays. Can you explain what you understood took place and why this has exploded on the campus now, Saya?
5: What took place, as released by the Cornell Daily Sun, was a very horrific, very detailed, and very graphic incident. What happened to Jane Doe wasn't just the fact that she went to the Chi Phi house and seven men took advantage of her. The entire system of Cornell University failed her. Students are outraged not because they're outraged solely at these seven men. They're outraged at the system that the university perpetrates. Rape culture and sexual assault culture thrives on campus. Even though I am a sophomore and I'm 18 years old, in my one full year that I've seen Cornell University, I have seen it firsthand where Cornell has a very corrupt judicial process. They would rather brush many cases under the rug than actually give people fair trials, fair investigations, and fair due process. So the true outrage in this case doesn't just come from what happened to Jane Doe. It comes from the fact that it could have happened to anybody on campus, and they still would have not received any justice.
4: And Saya, I wanted to ask you, at universities across the country, faculty and staff every year undergo training on sexual harassment and sexual assault and what to do about it and the Title IX requirements. And yet these events continue to happen. What is fundamentally wrong with the process that these universities are undertaking to educate their students and staff?
5: As a member of Students for a Democratic Cornell, us, our organization, along with 40 other coalition partners on campus, released five demands that we want the university to see and to put into action in response to this case. And one of the demands does indeed talk about how mandatory sexual assault prevention training needs to take place. As it stands right now at Cornell University, you need to complete a module in the summer before you become a freshman at Cornell. It is 30 minutes long, and most students that I've interacted with have entirely skipped it. And even besides for the education level, Cornell University does not make sexual assault seem like a big thing. They make sexual assault prevention modules into a quick 30-minute course, which is not the severity that this situation or that these events require.
0: Let me ask Professor Ortiz, just going through what has taken place. Jane Doe said in the lawsuit that she arrived at the Chi Phi fraternity house one night to meet a friend, despite already being intoxicated. She says two of the frat brothers, including her friend, pressured her to snort ketamine and gave her marijuana. She says they proposed a threesome. She was too impaired to consent, then raped her. One of the men then sent a Snapchat message to a fraternity group that chat saying that there was, quote, free bleep upstairs. For the next several hours, Jane Doe says the seven named plaintiffs in the lawsuit took turns assaulting her. Now, Governor Hochul has called for an end to the intoxication loophole. I think 20 states have this, that says if you're intoxicated, you can't charge something like rape. And it is said that the Cornell police, in handing over the case to the Ithaca police and to the DA, omitted the phrase that she said, I am 100% sure I was raped. Professor Ortiz.
3: Yes, these are all facts, Amy. And I think this is the reason that Jane Doe's ordeal has galvanized students, faculty, alumni, and we're hearing from people all across the country. My students have approached me, all women, to talk about their ordeals. And the reason Jane Doe's case galvanized them is they said, we recognize our ordeal at Cornell in Jane Doe's experiences. We have been sexually assaulted. And when we tried to speak out, we were silenced. There is a real culture of fear at Cornell, Amy. It's not just Cornell, but we're focusing on Cornell right now. Students have been afraid to speak out and to say anything that the administration might view as being unpopular. We know that there was repression of pro-Palestinian protesters, of anti-war protesters. What my students report to me is there's a continuum of fear about speaking out to any experience that the university doesn't want us to be being made public.
0: Shut down. Was Chi-Fi shut down?
3: Yes, it was shut down. And Amy, this morning, there was a powerful op-ed written by a former Chi-Fi member in the Cornell Daily Sun. And I really want to lift up the Daily Sun as really a beacon of amazing reporting on campus, the independent student newspaper. But that former member of Chi-Fi detailed the brutal hazing and very sexualized hazing rituals.
0: We have to leave it there, but I want to thank you so much for being with us. We'll certainly continue to cover this case. Paul Ortiz, professor of labor history at Cornell, and Saya Taylor, 18-year-old sophomore at Cornell, majoring in environment, sustainability, and government, member of the Students for a Democrat at Cornell. That does it for our show. Steal the Story, Please. The documentary about Democracy Now! 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If you live in Canada and the United States, you can watch the film in your own home, be part of the post-screening question and answer with me and the filmmakers, moderated by the Pulitzer Prize-winning journalist Maria Hinojosa. Find out more at stealthestory.org. I'm Amy Goodman with Juan Gonzalez.

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church, people sing.

Strange things happening every day. We took you back to wartime. The year was 1944 and the Church of God in Christ and one of its loyal congregation, a lady by the name of Rosetta Newbin, born to Mother Katie Harper Atkins Newbin and Father Willis Atkins. Though historical records and given names at birth varied with names like Rosa, Rosietta, or Rosabelle, the last name, Tharp, came from her first husband, preacher Thomas J. Tharp. Her name has become synonymous with not only gospel music, but with the roots of rock, roll, rhythm, and soul. Sister Rosetta Tharp.

0: Well, good morning. Dave Stroud here, and I want to welcome you once again to Deeper Roots, a century of America's music. And we're coming to you from the studios of Cowes Community Radio here in West Sonoma County, California. It's time to dig in once again. Soul music didn't suddenly appear when the calendar turned to the 1960s. Its roots reach much deeper. Deep into the church pews and gospel highways, the blues clubs and juke joints, and to a generation of singers who learned that a song could be preached, pleaded, shouted, and testified just as surely as it could be sung. And this morning here on Deeper Roots, we're going to take a special two-part journey into those deeper soul roots. In today's first episode, our opening episode, we'll be digging beneath those familiar soul classics to hear the fertile ground they grew from. We'll begin in the church, where gospel quartets gave future soul singers their call and response. Those soaring falsettos, the improvised leads, and that sheer emotional intensity. Then we're going to follow those sounds as they begin slipping across the line into rhythm and blues, where Saturday night starts borrowing freely from Sunday morning. We'll then bring the blues into the picture with records that increasingly contain something we'll soon recognize simply as soul. We start with the Pilgrim Travelers and their 1949 specialty recording, Jesus Met the Woman at the Well.
1: Oh, Jesus.

0: That was Julius June Cheeks, out front with the sensational Nightingales and Burying Ground from 1956. And if you're listening for the ancestry of soul this morning, June Cheeks is one of those voices worth remembering. That combination of the shout, the rasp, the moan, and the near sermon would become part of the vocabulary of secular soul singers soon enough. And just before that, the Swan Silvertones with Trouble in My Way. Lead singer Claude Jeter offered Another Route Entirely. That light, floating falsetto and the elastic way of moving around a melody would become enormously influential on the generation of singers that would follow. And there was a particularly important young voice leading the Soul Stirrers through Jesus Gave Me Water, released the same year that Sam Cooke joined the group, 1951, and you can already hear the remarkable control, phrasing, and intimacy that would allow him to move from gospel stardom to become one of soul music's defining voices. Now, before that Cooke number, we heard the man known as the Thunderbolt of the Middle West, Brother Joe May, and Search Me, Lord. His style was part singer, part preacher, and all conviction. The very idea of turning a performance into testimony that soul singers would carry into secular music. And Archie Brownlee gave us Our Father with the original Five Blind Boys of Mississippi, known then as the Jackson Harmoniers. Archie was another of gospel's great shouters, a singer who could move from a sweet tenor into a rasping roar and transform a quartet performance into something approaching a revival meeting. And we opened with the Pilgrim Travelers in their 1949 specialty recording, Jesus Met the Woman at the Well. And it had that rhythmic walking style, a lead and response vocal, and conversational storytelling, which helped establish a gospel quartet sound that would prove remarkably adaptable once singers began carrying it beyond the church. And that's where we are beginning this morning, not with soul records, but with the language soul would eventually speak. Dave Stroud here with you on Deeper Roots, and we are exploring the ancestral roots of 60s soul this morning here on Cows. Let's thank a couple of our underwriters before we move ahead into the next set, where the women take over, with tracks from a couple of gospel's most commanding voices, Dorothy Love Coates and Mavis Staples, right alongside the Davis sisters. Don't go away.
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0: Dorothy Love Coates is going to open this next set with an urgent call to the congregation. 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

0: Uncloudy Day. The Staple Singers in 1956 with a teenage Mavis Staples already possessing that extraordinarily low weathered voice that somehow sounded decades older than she was. Alongside Pop Staples' tremolo guitar and the family's spare harmonies, you've got a gospel sound that would eventually cross into soul almost without needing to change its vocabulary. And before the Staples, we heard the Caravans with the Solid Rock. And under the guidance of Albertina Walker, the Caravans became one of the great training grounds for female gospel talent. And their records demonstrate just how much ensemble singing, individual personality, and improvisation the female gospel tradition would contribute to soul. And the Dixie Hummingbirds' dynamic frontman, Ira Tucker, rhythmic singing helped push quartet gospel away from formality, blending contemporary into a stagecraft that later soul singers would embrace. We heard Christian's Automobile going back to 1957, a wonderfully inventive gospel performance built around the automobile as a metaphor for the Christian journey. Before that were the Davis Sisters and a song built on Testament tradition, 12 Gates, with a hard-driving Philadelphia gospel sound led by the powerful Ruth Baby Sis Davis, providing another direct line toward the emotional intensity we'd soon hear from women singing secular rhythm and blues and soul. And we kicked that set off with Dorothy Love Coates, and that's enough. Dorothy didn't smooth away the rough edges, though. She growled, shouted, and attacked a lyric with an urgency that made gospel feel immediate and personal. And you don't have to listen very far ahead to hear that same approach in singers like Etta James or Aretha Franklin. Dave Stroud with you once again here on Deeper Roots, and in that last set, we shared a vocabulary that was developing in the church. Next up, we're going to watch something fascinating happen, a message that changes while much of the music stays put. But first, we're going to share some important messages from our supporters here at COWS, that is, our underwriters.
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0: The Royal Sons begin our next set, singing gospel with Bedside of a Neighbor. Now, immediately afterward, we'll hear essentially the same group under a new name, the Five Royales, singing about something considerably more earthly. Both of these tracks come to us from a transition year for them, 1952.

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was Roy Hamilton, and he closed out that set with You'll Never Walk Alone, which is a Rodgers and Hammerstein show tune. Roy approached the song with the power and conviction of a gospel singer, and in 1954, that unlikely combination carried him all the way to the top of the R&B chart. And we also heard Clyde McFatter and the Drifters with Such a Night. That high-crying tenor was clearly shaped by gospel and the pleading and soaring delivery that framed a secular romance featured on an emotional urgency of a church performance. And McFatter was also the voice you heard earlier with Billy Ward and the Dominoes on Have Mercy, Baby. That 1952 performance is one of those records where the boundary gets wonderfully blurry. The call and response and vocal attack comes straight from the gospel, but the subject has moved decisively to Saturday night. Between those two Clyde McFatter performances came Faye Adams with Shake a Hand. Faye's background in the music of the church before entering a rhythm and blues, and her 1953 recording sound almost like a secular hymn. Reassurance, repetition, and gospel conviction wrapped around a message of friendship and devotion. But the most revealing transition came at the beginning of the set. Yes, the Royal Sons gave us Bedside of a Neighbor, rooted firmly in quartet gospel, with Loman Pauling and company working within the sacred tradition. And then came Baby Don't Do It. Things changed there. The Royal Sons had become the Five Royales, and the lyrics had turned secular. And suddenly, those gospel harmonies, responses, and emotional lead vocals were serving rhythm and blues. It may be one of the clearest examples in today's program of hearing the road toward soul being built right beneath our feet. Hey, you're listening to Deeper Roots, and today's show excavates the early influences that would give soul music its guiding light. Find out more about the playlist and upcoming shows here on Cows by visiting deeperrootsradio.com. Glad you could drop into this week's show, and we're going to move into the next set without a break. And this next set opens with yet another ingredient that spices the soul gumbo, the plea. That intimate voice telling somebody, don't leave me, forgive me, love me, understand me. And who better than another rhythm and blues name? Nappy Brown, who got his start singing in the church choir and later performed in groups like the Selah Jubilee Singers and the Heavenly Lights. He went to the secular side, as did many, with his plea, Don't Be Angry, and it leads off a dynamite set of the early soul gems.

0: A long set there with Roy Brown and his Mighty Mighty Men wrapping things up with Hard Luck Blues, a number one R&B record going back to 1950. And Roy came out of the post-war blues shouter tradition, but it's the personal testimony in that performance, the troubles of one man being laid out before the world to hear, that soul music would make central to its identity. We went back to 1956 for Winona Carr and Should I Ever Love Again, and Winona had once been billed as Sister Winona Carr and recorded gospel on the Specialty label, so her move into secular music gave us another almost literal crossing from sacred music to R&B. Big Maybelle preceded her with a track from the year before, Ocean of Tears. Maybelle would bring the size and authority of a blues shouter to her material that would bring a vulnerability as well as a combination of toughness and hurt, which would become a common theme in female soul performances going forward. We also heard Lula Reed and I'll Drown in My Own Tears from 1951, and it's notable to the story of soul because a few years later, Ray Charles would take that song, retitle it Drown in My Own Tears, and turn it into one of those recordings where gospel, blues, and rhythm and blues become almost impossible to separate. Before that, one of the early classics, Johnny Ace and Pledging My Love. Johnny wasn't a gospel shouter. His strength was intimacy and restraint. And that softer vulnerability also became part of the soul ballad tradition. The singer sounding as though he's addressing just one person rather than the entire room. And we also heard Little Willie John before that and Need Your Love So Bad. Now, it's remarkable how close that mid-50s performance already sounds to the soul ballads that would become commonplace only a few years later. And a long set of rhythm and blues blended with early soul carried by a gospel influences open with Nappy Brown and Don't Be Angry. Dave Stroud here with you, and this is Deeper Roots on KOWS LP Occidental, member-supported community radio for everyone out there that believes in free speech and no bull. We're standing at a crossroads, literally, where gospel gives us the fervor, the blues gives us the hurt, and the R&B, that rhythm and blues, supplies the groove. Coming up next, we're headed down to New Orleans, where that groove takes on a character all its own. Don't go away.
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5: Let's

Smiley Lewis with I Hear You Knocking, and that's one of those classic mid-50s New Orleans records, driven by the distinctive rhythmic world surrounding producer and band leader Dave Bartholomew. Smiley's big, rough voice is perfectly suited for that rolling beat, another of those records that supplied the rhythmic muscle that Southern Soul would inherit. And before we heard Smiley, we had a couple more from the Big Easy, Earl King's Those Lonely, Lonely Nights. Now, the blues isn't being shouted there so much as it's being lived in, a conversational, emotionally exposed quality that would become increasingly important to the soul medium. And we also heard Guitar Slam and The Things I Used to Do, one of the biggest R&B records of the early 1950s, recorded in New Orleans with a young Ray Charles at the piano. And Ray helped shape an arrangement that surrounded Guitar Slim's electric blues lament with an almost church-like sense of drama. Amos Milburn opened things up, inviting everybody to let's have a party. Rolling piano once again. And, you know, those rolling piano records like that were one of the foundational pieces to post-war rhythm and blues, and they remind us that soul's ancestry isn't entirely about vocal technique. The beat, the piano, and the physical urge to move were every bit as important. Hey, you're listening to Deeper Roots, and we're winding things up now, covered in the dust of digital sounds that find the lines between the various roots of soul and 60s soul begin to disappear. We've traveled from the quartet church through secular vocal groups, blues ballads, and New Orleans rhythm and blues, all in 2 hours. And Bobby Bland, Ann Cole, and Laverne Baker are ahead. And by the end of this next set, we're going to be standing right at the doorstep of the music that we'll be exploring in the second part of our Deeper Soul Roots episodes. But let's open with Roscoe Gordon's classic 1960 slice of rock and soul, just a little bit.

Laverne Baker closed out our first episode of Deeper Soul Roots with Soul on Fire, recorded for Atlantic back in 1953, and it's hard to imagine a more appropriate title for where we've ended up. Baker had the power of the blues, the rhythmic assurance of R&B, and the emotional attack we'd been hearing in gospel all morning. The ingredients were already sitting there, even if the genre name hadn't caught up with them. And before her, we heard Ann Cole with Got My Mojo Working. Kind of turned up the volume now with that one. Cole recorded the song before Muddy Waters made it a blues standard, and her version sits in that fascinating territory where blues, R&B, and a gospel-trained singer all meet. Bobby Blue Bland gave us You've Got Bad Intentions. Now, this is Bobby before the great early 60s Duke recordings that would make his gospel-derived squall and sophisticated blues arrangements so influential. But the pieces are already beginning to fall into place for Bobby there. And boy, his early stuff is worth a revisit. And we open that final set with Roscoe Gordon and Just a Little Bit, recorded at the end of the 1950s and becoming an R&B hit as the new decade began. It brings us chronologically and musically right to the threshold we've been working towards for the past 2 hours. And that's where we're going to leave part one of Deeper Soul Roots. We began in the church with the great gospel quartets, and along the way those voices crossed into rhythm and blues, met the hurt and intimacy of the blues, picked up the backbeat and piano rhythms of R&B, and discovered that a singer could testify about early love with every bit as much conviction as he or she once testified about salvation. Next time, we'll cross that threshold. And next week's episode will take us into the late 50s and early 60s with Sam Cooke, James Brown, Bobby Blue Bland, some familiar names, Jerry Butler, Solomon Burke, William Bell, Wilson Pickett, and others. It's a host of others who grew from the fertile ground that we explored today. And somewhere along the road, we'll stop asking whether we're hearing gospel, blues, or rhythm and blues, giving birth to something new. Thanks for dropping in. And until next week, keep those records spinning and keep the roots alive. This is KOWSLP Occidental, Free Speech, and No Bull. And let's see, it's an even week. That means that we'll be hopping aboard the Midnight Special once again here on Cows. That's coming up next. Marilyn Ray Beyer blends Americana folk, humor, and so much more from the Midwest. Now, we're going to close out. Let's see. It's going to be Ruth Brown, who else, and her Rhythm Makers. This goes back to 1956. It's called I Want to Do More. I'm Dave Stroud, and I'll see you next week.

0: steps. All the men gather round, but they understand.
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3: Oh yeah, that's a midnight special.

0: Hello there, and welcome to this presentation of the Midnight Special, made possible in part by Mr. and Mrs. Norman R. Bobbins, the Robert Thomas Bobbins Foundation, and an anonymous donor, brought to you from the Rene Crown Public Media Center. I'm Marilyn Ray Beyer, and this week's program is all about things that go together and some things that don't go together very well, some things that pair well and some things that don't. I feel like you and I are a pretty good match, maybe like crackers and cheese.
1: Cheese and crackers, anyone? 2, 3...

Okay, I'm going to tell you a good way to make friends and make small talk, all right? First of all, you say your name. Second of all, you tell them a cool fact about yourself. Third, you ask them a question about themselves. Okay, so I'm going to start. Hi, I'm Maeve. It sounds a bit like Steve. Something you might want to know about me is my favorite food is usually round, like a biscuit or a pizza. And then you leave it a beat and you ask a question about them. So you might say, do you ever feel so lonely that you put a hat on a lamp and you chat to the lamp with the hat on? You can also just give yourself a cool nickname if that makes you feel more comfortable. You know, you can be whoever you want to be. So sometimes I say, hey, what's up? I'm the Higgs boson. Cool fact about me. Once I thought I saw Justin Bieber, but it was just a different little boy. And then, you know, you ask them a question. What's your mother's bra size? You know, anything you...

fish étouffée. Take a pepper and some hot sauce, all the garlic that you want, cause you're the boss. Add some onions and crawfish, of course, when you're making crawfish étouffée. Take a pepper and some hot sauce, all the garlic that you want, cause you're the boss. Add some onions and crawfish, of course, when you're making crawfish étouffée.

0: shit a thing. Take a pepper and some hot sauce, all the garlic that you want, cause you're the boss. Add some onions and crawfish, of course, when you're making crawfish étouffée. Oh mon vieux, pas je veux bien manger ça chaque jour, c'est tellement délicieux.
1: All the things that go together to make Louisiana crawfish étouffée. That mandolin, by the way, Butch Baldessari, the player, with David Amram, the man himself, who at 96 continues to perform live in concert. And in fact, September 27, 2026, a premiere of a brand new composition by David Amram based on the writings of Langston Hughes. He just doesn't know when to quit. Now, back in 1976, he was the subject of a children's song, Peanut Butter Sandwich Made with Jam, one for me and one for David Amram. Imagine the astonishment of my children when they learned that I had actually met David Amram. We heard from Patty Stevenson and Craig Semison. Craig and Patty, Pocket Bread and Peanut Butter, a childhood delight. And Maeve Higgins, How to Make Friends, from her comedy special, A Very Special Woman. And we heard from the Two Gentlemen Band, Cheese and Crackers. Now, September 24th, 2026, marked the 90th birth anniversary of the late Jim Henson. Now, this recording we're about to hear is kind of rough around the edges, production-wise, but I want you to listen carefully to the tribute from Tom Smith, A Boy and His Frog.

Life is unfair, so they tell me, because they think I wouldn't know. They only can see a cheap gimmick on their children's favorite show. They say, oh, that's foam and a wire attached to a green velvet sleeve. Anyone could do that. Well, that's true, I suppose. But who else could make them believe? What can I say without you there to guide me? How else am I supposed to give? How can I sing without you there beside me? How else am I supposed to live? You never could just do the expected. I was just an idea in a bog. But you sewed up your dream and we made quite a team. Jim and Kermit, a boy and his frog. It was me, Rolf, and you, but I think that he knew

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But now all of those voices are silent, and I want to go on, but what for? No one can make me what you did.

want it that way. So I'll stand up and I'll face it. And though not quite in your voice, I'll say, I will go on without you there to guide me. There's so much more I can give. Wherever I am, you'll be there beside me. As long as I keep you, you'll live. We just wanted to make people smile. I was always much more than your toys.

A Match Made in the Swamp, The Princess and the Frog from Michael Smith's Such Things Are Finally Done live album. From Peter, Paul, and Mary, originally on the album 1700 in 1967, I'm in love with a big blue frog. And the tender tribute made shortly after the death of Jim Henson from Filk singer-songwriter Tom Smith, A Boy and His Frog. Well, as long as we're talking about imaginary pairings, here are a couple, one from Felicity Bursky and one from the pen of Mark Knopfler. Here's Felicity Bursky, Rumpelstiltskin.

0: Mary Chapin Carpenter covering Mark Knopfler's The Bug, Sometimes You're the Windshield, and Rumpelstiltskin met his match, the story retold in a song by Felicity Bursky from her LP Repairs and Alterations. Now, sometimes partnerships are just outside the law.
1: Thanks a lot. Play this song first called Poncho and Electric. Sorry about the air conditioners being off, but it won't be very long. It gets really hot. I don't know what.

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We'll rob Wells Fargo. It's busting at the seams. 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

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I gotta find old Joe before he loses it all. 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

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I'll be listening soon. Another weary rambler, crazy as a loon. I gotta find old Joe before he loses it all. 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There's a rainbow in the clouds down old Highway 99. I gotta find old Joe

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Wild West was made with the blood of the brave, where there was little to take and even less to save, where they buried their heroes in unmarked graves. I gotta find old Joe before he loses it.

story-songwriter extraordinaire from Texas, Joe Ely, whom we lost in December of 2025. I got to find old Joe, and me and Billy the Kid, Ramblin' Jack Elliott, with another Joe Ely song. We heard Billy the Kid from the Hot Club of Cowtown, written by bandmate Whit Smith for their Wild Kingdom album in 2019, and a classic from Live at the Old Quarter, Townes Van Zandt, Pancho and Lefty. Next up, we have the late Mark Humphreys from Los Angeles, who sings about another Joe, this song written by Andrew Lorand and Dan Byrne, Jesus Christ, Joe Walsh, and I, quite a matchup.

broke through the ice and like a rock went singing down. He kicked his way back to the top and started to shout, "Help! Somebody save me!" Trying to claw his way out, but the ice just broke away.

Ode to Jake from George Ensley, who is from that fertile triangle of songwriting, Houston to Austin to San Antonio, Texas. It's from his album Home. We heard from Mark Humphreys, Jesus Christ, Joe Walsh, and I, written by Puppets of Castro leader Andrew Laurand and Dan Byrne, in tribute in part to Joe Walsh of the Eagles. The late Mark Humphreys founded the Trough Records label in Los Angeles to serve the singer, songwriter, and his legacy lives on. I'm Marilyn Ray Beyer. I hope that you'll stay right here on the Midnight Special for many more songs to come.

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A refreshing recording of a song, Honest Man, from Sons of Town Hall. They are in real life Ben Parker and David Berkeley, but as Sons of Town Hall, they play their retro characters, Chester Jones and George Ulysses Brown. Honest Man. And Taproot, Around the Next Bend, written by and sung by Deborah Silverstein. Taproot is a close harmony quartet from the Boston area, and Ray Bonneville, two bends in the road, everybody looking for the perfect match, right? Our Native Daughters, with Rhiannon Giddens in the lead on Moon Meets Sun, and then we'll hear about sun and wind and lightning and thunder, things that go together here on the Midnight Special.

This was the rain. This was the thunder. This was the electrostatic stitches knit now and again in the gray growing darkness gripping the sky. This was the bright blue.

0: At times the children said,
1: was a small boy.
0: Just to hear their voice.
1: She was a small girl.
0: And light and dark rang out.
1: Running through rainstorms, seeking the sun.
0: There could be
1: a mixture of madness.
0: As their
1: fragile, uncertain.
0: But only when their storms brought about
1: together.

in Chicago, a poet, a folk singer-songwriter, and three musicians who are gifted in many genres got together and formed the Last Word Quintet. Pianist and composer Bob Long wrote Lightning and Thunder for the Last Word Quintet album After the Rain in 2021. Pat Humphreys and Sandy O have teamed up to tell or sing Truth to Power for many years now. Emma's Revolution album, Revolutions Per Minute, features Pat Humphreys' song Sun and the Wind. And Moon Meets Sun from the pen of Rhiannon Giddens appears on the album Songs of Our Native Daughters that featured not only Rhiannon Giddens, but Amethyst Kia, Allison Russell, and Layla McCalla. Well, sometimes things get paired up all in one person. Here's Lara Herskovich.

0: I know who we've forgotten to invite. Dr. Jekyll.
1: Oh, yeah, Dr. Jekyll. Let's have him. He's so quiet and restrained and full of integrity.
0: Yeah. Although...
1: What?
0: Well, he might bring his mate. You know, the violent, horrible one that beats people up and puts his hands up ladies' dresses. Mr...
1: Oh, not Mr. Hyde. Yes, he is a bit of a handful. He's like Hurricane Higgins, but not even any good at snooker.
0: He's terrible at snooker. He's also very bad at darts. He just chucks the darts at people's heads, which would be very dangerous if his aim was any good.
1: He hates children. He hits them. He breaks windows almost as a point of principle. He weeded in my rubber plant last time he was here.
0: Oh, that's thrived.
1: It has thrived. That's how I water it now. I suppose I should thank him. But the worst of it is he keeps unplugging stuff to charge his phone.
0: Oh, that is beyond a joke.
1: Yeah, why can't he charge it overnight? It's constantly on the verge of cutting out, and he always claims he's expecting an important call.
0: Well, that doesn't sound very likely.
1: No, you have to have a job for that, don't you? I mean, what does he do?
0: Well, nothing as far as I can tell. I think he just sponges off Dr. Jekyll.
1: I feel so sorry for Dr. Jekyll. Because when you tell him what Mr. Hyde's done, he's just inconsolable. He puts his head in his hands and starts saying, why, oh, why? And you go, it's OK, Dr. Jekyll, it's not your fault. We all have weird friends. But he just seems to take a very personal responsibility for Mr. Hyde.
0: Which, if you ask me, can only fuel Mr. Hyde's thoughtlessness. You know, Dr. Jekyll's always there to pick up the pieces, be they of vase or of people's lives.
1: Or of people.
0: Well, maybe Dr. Jekyll just takes the view, I am my brother's keeper.
1: Is he his brother?
0: Well, no, because then he'd be called Mr. Jekyll. It would just be Dr. Jekyll and Mr. Jekyll, his brother who hasn't got a doctorate.
1: I don't mean to hold Dr. Jekyll responsible for what Mr. Hyde does, but you have to tell him, because whenever Mr. Hyde kicks off, Dr. Jekyll doesn't seem to be around.
0: Do you think it's because he's ashamed of behaving badly in front of Dr. Jekyll?
1: I think there might be more to it than that, though I'm not sure what.

She's two of a kind from the duo Bailey Jester. It's actually two brothers, Matt Jordan and Young Hines, who for a time were a musical duo in the early 2000s. One of two albums, Travelin' Show, features that song, She's Two of a Kind. And the Friends of Dr. Jekyll from David Mitchell and Robert Webb. That Mitchell and Webb Sound Series 2, don't invite him to the party. And Mr. Hyde from Lara Herskovich. That's from her album, aptly titled for this show, Misfit. Well, we could not have a show about pairings without the Pairs, P-A-I-R-S, although there are three of them, three sisters, Past My Prime from the Pairs' Together on a Rock album.

Are we ready? You're going to have to help me welcome our favorite band, all the way from Virginia, live at the Handlebar, Eddie from Ohio.

0: You can always count on the Sons of the Never Wrong, Pull Me Through. That's a Bruce Roper song from the Sons of the Never Wrong album, Song of Sons, from 2017. Eddie from Ohio, sadly, they are no longer performing together as a band, but when they did, and they were live, you couldn't stop them, especially when they paired up, You and Me, in a rowboat to Rio from the Portable EFO Show 2-CD set. And we heard The Pairs. Past My Prime is on an album called Together on a Rock from 2025 with Hillary Watson, Renee and Nicole Francis Coughlin, all sisters, and oh, those harmonies. I'm Marilyn Ray Beyer with you on the Midnight Special every week, and this week, since we were talking about pairing and what do you do in pairs, you dance, and I thought, well, let's finish with a story and a song about dancing. We don't get to play this one very often, but I'd like to offer it to you this week from Rosalie Sorrell's, her very distinctive version of Waltzing with Bears.
1: I learned this song in honor of my father, whom I adored. My father's name was Walter Pendleton Stringfellow, which is Retlon Notlednep Wallafgenert, spelled backwards. There aren't a lot of songs with a Walter in them, actually. It doesn't rhyme with a lot, although Gracie Fields used to sing one. She was a really great performer from England. She was a British music hall comedy singer, and she used to sing

But I don't know all of that one. Actually, that's all I know of it. I'm quite fond of that part. But this one I know all the way through. It has an irresistible chorus, and everybody ought to sing it with me. I mean, you don't have to sing it with me, but if you don't, you'll wake up in the middle of the night and try to remember how it went, and I will be gone.

told Uncle Walter that he should be good. He should do all the things that we said that he should. Well, I think he'd feel better off out in the woods. I'm afraid we're gonna lose Uncle Walter for good.

The neat thing about my father was that he could walk on his hands for 2 blocks, and he did it all the time. I loved going for a walk with my father. He was really good looking, my father. Looked like a movie star. He had that kind of slick back hair like Robert Taylor and that little bitty Errol Flynn mustache. And he had a really nice build, too. Nothing lumpy like your Arnold Schwarzenegger. He was lithe and slim and strong and graceful until the day he died. So I always felt just pleased and shy to walk along with such a good-looking man, and all the big girls used to ask me if he could come out and play because they thought he was my brother. And we'd be going along, and then he'd get on his hands. And he'd just walk along and say good morning to people as though there was nothing weird about that at all. He could walk all the way up to the top of the Capitol steps and back down and never get off his hands. He was a piece of work, my father. And he taught me a lot of neat stuff, too. He used to take me everywhere with him. He wanted a boy, but he didn't get one till, oh, I was 10 years old. My brother Jim came along, and he wasn't any good to go hunting with till he was about 6, so Dad just used to take me instead. And he used to just teach me things about tracking and looking. He taught me to look at everything, things you step on and never even notice. He taught me to look above me and around me. And he told me if I'd sit on a rock in the creek with my fingers dragging in the water and my feet dragging in the water and sit there still as still, till my fingers and my feet felt like they were part of the water, that all the critters would come down and drink and they wouldn't even notice me. They wouldn't even see me. I could see the bobcats and the deer and the raccoons and the little chipmunks. And he told me if I'd sit in the flowers, still as still, till I felt like I was a flower myself, that the butterflies would come and brush my cheeks and the hummingbirds would whisper secrets in my ears. And all my friends used to say, Rosalie's just trying to get you to be quiet. That was probably true, but he didn't lie. All those things happened. And the fish nibbled on my toes, too. And he used to give me tow rides. Those were the best. If you know any kid that you're trying to make up with or any kid you're trying to get acquainted with, you should give him tow rides. You need some pretty solid shoes, you know, like clodhoppers or cowboy boots or something like that, because you have to put the kid on your feet. You just can't wear Birkenstocks. If you have a substantial kid, you'd really be in trouble. Tennis shoes aren't real good either. You have to have belt loops too. So you put the kid on your feet facing you, and then you have him to hold on to the belt loops. And then you get a nice waltzy rhythm going, something like that. And then you whirl around and around the room, and that kid will remember you forever with pleasure and will be nice to you and take care of you when you're old. We begged and we pleaded, oh please, won't you stay? We managed to keep him home just for one day.

Dale Markson wrote the song Waltzing with Bears in 1970, inspired by a Dr. Seuss poem called My Uncle Terwilliger. But Rosalie Sorrells adapted it and made it part of her own autobiography. What It Means to Love is a 1994 album where we heard Rosalie Sorrells' version of Waltzing with Bears. She lived to be 83 and in 2017 left this plane after around 60 years of traveling. She was known as the Traveling Lady, and singing and songwriting, oftentimes with her great friend and artistic companion, Utah Phillips. Rosalie Sorrells, Waltzing with Bears. I leave you with that as we close another edition of the Midnight Special, made possible in part by the generous support of Mr. and Mrs. Norman R. Bobbins, the Robert Thomas Bobbins Foundation, and an anonymous donor. And if things don't match up just the way you wish they would this coming week, well, you can refer back to the Laura Love song, I Still Believe. Listen to that and think about joining me here next week on the Midnight Special.

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Have you come here for forgiveness? Have you come to raise the dead? Have you come here to play Jesus? To the lepers in your head.

It was said in the book of Joel, God will pour out his spirit upon all flesh. Your sons and daughters shall prophesy. Your old men shall dream dreams, and your young men shall see visions. And then would come the moment of the Pentecost, after Christ had ascended to heaven. Suddenly from heaven there came a sound like the rush of a violent wind, and it filled the entire house where they were sitting. Divided tongues as of fire appeared among them, and a tongue rested on each of them. All of them were filled with the Holy Spirit and began to speak in other languages as the Spirit gave them ability. What is this New Testament? Four accounts of his life, three of those are parallel synopses. Two of the four were supposedly written by those who knew him. The other two came 100 years later. Then a series of letters, or fragments of letters, supposedly written by a handful of followers. The book is the aftershock created by the man. A man who said he was the Son of God, the most preposterous of propositions. And yet there were other men, a sufficient number of men, so shaken by his presence that they chose as their mission to tell everyone they encountered of what they had heard. That he would disinherit one people and choose another. As if peoples are different in a world wherein we are supposed to love our brothers and all sin is forgiven except for those so grave that they condemn you forever into hell. I can't make no sense of this. Welcome back. You are listening to The Mountain, an adoration in a multitude of parts. 10,000 years ago, 12 men were set forth to testify, to spread the word and share the stories that they had heard. And those 12 souls, in a manner that defies all probability, would transform all of human history. John in the studio in Long Beach. He squeegees the ink onto the mat board. 13 figures, a contorted mass of people, gesturing and pointing and staring each in a different direction. He dabs at the ink with a Q-tip, lifting away the ink a millimeter at a time. The Q-tip becomes saturated with black ink, and he discards it. He takes another and dabs the mat board until it also is black with ink. 8 hours pass. 10. He has lost count, and he is still removing ink. So weary, he does a drop. While the ink dries, he goes to sleep. He awakens, and he begins again, painting the matte plate again with ink, but now swirling and removing color, painting in the shading on the robes, the shadows on the neck and hands and face. A maelstrom circles above them. Flames dance above each of their heads. They each look in different directions, as if lost in worlds of their own, lost in worlds of their own, all hearing a cacophony of voices. Their faces

apostolic missions, to spread their stories, the many miraculous stories of the Son of God. At some point, my girlfriend and I traveled to San Francisco to visit friends. One was enrolled in a writing workshop at San Francisco State, and she invited me to attend. I sat quietly, listening to other students read and share their stories. I thought to myself, I can do this. Not that I needed to or wanted to, but that I could. I could do this. Back home that spring, I enrolled in writing workshops at the local community college. I was terrified, but then we read stories. 19-year-olds writing about intergalactic aliens, puddling romances. It wasn't the highest bar, but in that arena, what I had to write was not quite like anything else presented. Many years later, a friend who had once read some of my stories once wrote and asked point blank, "What happened to you?" Because it seems that there is something very scarring that you need to tell. I never answered his letter. And so now I have another confession, and that is that I feel sad. Nothing more really than that. It's no great sin. Or perhaps it is, because it's a sadness tied to a vague feeling of having squandered the better part of my only life. A life that, if there were a God, was one granted to me. And to that life, I was unable to give heed. I have a file drawer filled with stories, never read, never seen. Stories that have slept in a filing cabinet for more than 30 years. Stories for which to lull you to sleep. Those stories felt important at the time. But why? Why is any story important? Why this story and not another? What story becomes the governing story of our lives?

Somewhere in space and time exist these characters locked away in solitary confinement. For how many years? And at what point will they have served their time and done their penance? There once was a young girl whose father had shoved her onto a crowded train during the evacuation of the Baltics in 1944, and the train would carry her away before he had a chance himself to board. She would arrive in a displaced persons camp. She would be housed with an adopted family. She would grow older and would check the UNRRA lists, seeking the name of her father, but he would never be found. One night, the Red Cross would screen The Wizard of Oz. It was the first color film the girl had ever seen. Midway through the screening, the projector would sputter and stop. Once upon a time lived a woman in a house cluttered and in disrepair, a young boy neglected. One morning she discovered their pet ducks had escaped and were lost. She left their home and went to the zoo and spent the day with the animals and fed old bread to the peccaries, and she found the feather from an egret. In the evening, she returned home to her boy and found him lying on the floor watching cartoons. She tried to give him the egret feather, but he was angry and paid no attention. She went to bed alone. She thought she heard the ducks calling in the distance. Once upon a time, there had been an emigre from Russia. He had been separated from his family as they had fled Ukraine during the war. A 14-year-old orphan, he had crawled his way across battlefields and donned the uniforms of dead enemy soldiers so that he would not be shot in the head. He was a budding concert pianist, a prodigy. He would one day make his way to New York and have a debut performance at Carnegie Hall. And afterwards, he would move to San Diego, and he would start a family. But he would never play the piano again. Once upon a time, a Russian emigre opened a hoarded piano store on El Cajon Boulevard and would spend his days with the pianos playing alone. He would decide to renovate his home. Men would come, construction men, and a foundation pit would be dug, and the children would play in this grave of a hole in the ground. The addition would be corrupted and poorly built. The family would sell the home. And on the last night, as his sons loaded the last of the furniture into a moving van, he would stand hunched in the basement late at night, sorting boxes of rusted screws. The new owner would be able to use them, perhaps. They were perfectly good screws, he would lament. They would leave the house, and they would lock the door. In the following week, the house would be razed to the ground. Once upon a time, there had been a great war, and it rendered a continent. And the people, the children, would be orphaned, left to find their ways in a new world. Once upon a time, a man drove a speeding car, taking hairpin curves from Berlin to a funeral in Austria. Once upon a time, there had been a boy, his father an officer and a member of the party, and during the war, the boy would be sent away to an orphanage, and he would be told that his mother was dead. The boy would grow and become a man and would join the Communist Party, and he would move to Berlin, to that great city once divided by die Mauer. The subway system and street were all fractured there. Once upon a time, there had been a bar in the neighborhood of Kreuzberg, and it was called the Aufstand. There, every night, fights would break out. Once upon a time, in Berlin, the wind blew open the French doors
of an apartment and shattered the glass. Once upon a time, there had been a man named Hendrik, and he had forgotten time, and he would listen at night to Dies Iris from Mozart's Requiem, chain smoking in the darkness. Once upon a time, he had wanted to be a priest, not to worship God, but so that he could find his freedom. Hendrik had memories that he wanted to escape, but the memories were worse than Berlin, because the memories, he would never be able to escape them. Once upon a time, a man had attended his father's funeral, and at the graveside stood a line of aged men, strangers. They removed their coats, and each of them wore a swastika armband, and they sang the Nationalist Socialist Party anthem. Once upon a time, a man tried to find his apartment flat, but the streets were hidden beneath broken stone, stones to be gathered into enormous mountains, and within those mountains, hidden countless now gone faces.

Once upon a time, a street flowed with filth and mud. Tile roofs imploded, burned out buildings without roofs or windows. Empty boxes without tops, parks stripped for firewood. Young soldiers on the balustrade of the Capitol. A flag unfurled on a winged statue. A city cloaked in a pallor of smoke. And the smell everywhere of cinders. Once upon a time, it had been September in Berlin, and the bright air had just begun to turn cold, the sky like silver. The wind would blow paper through the streets. Once upon a time, there had been a boy who walked in a park clutching his father's hand. And then time changed. The next day, his father was in a grave, and the little boy was hurrying to catch up with him. Once upon a time, a spider dangled from a light, its body itself a golden orb spinning a golden thread. Once upon a time, in the summer of the year 1970, a bearded man took a blowtorch to the undercarriage of a bus. He lit the acetylene with the tip of his cigarette, while white piercing flame cut away the metal. In a month's time, the bus would pull from the curb, and the family and children would drive north, a peace flag unfurled on the roof. Their mother would sing the Internationale as they crossed the border into Canada. Once upon a time, a plane released a line of ordinances, trailing in the sky like descending notes on a bass clef. The people were dead before the explosions even sounded. Once upon a time, a man stood at the grave of his SS father, and he sung the Internationale. Once upon a time, there was an old DP who waited alone in her home. In her garden grew a white birch, flowering orchids purchased from German catalogs decades ago. She had planted her first seeds in frozen ground in a displaced person's camp in Nuremberg. Black dirt crusting, chewed and broken nails, digging in abandoned fields for the last season's potatoes. She had two daughters. Her husband had disappeared on the Eastern Front. No coal that first year. Ice glazed on the insides of the windows. She forced her daughters to sing loudly and quickly so as to keep warm. Once upon a time, in America, in California, she would teach Latvian to children for whom it was the last thing that they wanted to learn. How once, as an old woman, she would walk into the canyons looking for her granddaughters who had failed to return home for dinner, and she had watched the white forms of a pair of cranes alight into the darkness. Once upon a time, sugar was in deficit, such was the hoarding to make bootleg. But there was no need for rice or chocolate. Those things could be found on the street. Once upon a time, a woman packed two suitcases, one for each daughter, and for herself she grabbed a blue scarf and a box filled with silver lots and amber. And on July 12, 1944, a rainy day that smelled of smoke, they boarded a Polish frigate. No one would ever know to where they had gone. Once upon a time, in August of 1944, a soldier on leave from the front visited his apartment to find his wife and children were gone, strangers now in the apartment. Faces he had never seen. Lines of people waiting for food. Furniture covered legs carved upright in the streets, split in pieces, burnt to keep warm.
He fought with the Russians and was then captured by the Germans and had escaped. And for that, the Russians accused him of being a spy, and they would deport him to Siberia. No dirt, no potatoes, just ice, bad cards. The bottomlessness of Magadan. Once there had been a refugee who had been sponsored to live in Ithaca, New York. That first snowy winter, her daughters would dream of California oranges. And within a year, they were in the groves of oranges while their mother picked fruit all day long from day into dusk, hands sticky and black. The children ate so many oranges that for years, the smell of orange juice at school would make them sick. Once upon a time, a woman who had abandoned her husband learned that he had survived the war. He sought permission two times to emigrate, and each time he was denied. On the third time, he received permission, and 2 weeks before he was to leave, he died. Once upon a time, a woman learned by letter of her husband's death. And she would forever wonder after if he had died just then when she had opened the letter, or perhaps earlier, or perhaps later when she was pulling weeds from the ground.

Once upon a time, a woman would receive a letter from her husband a year after he had died. He wrote of the chrysanthemums and tulips in his garden, of how he had waited in 5 different lines on 5 different days to receive his exit visa, how a dog came begging, smelling the coat of a girl, how she had a sandwich with her, rye bread and butter, how the dog had growled, bared yellow teeth, and had bit her. Bleeding, she had lost her place in line, and that was the end of her. How when he came home, his legs were so tired that he nearly fell asleep ascending the flights of stairs. Of how he had money, and what would she like from Helsinki, but not to worry, he would bring what he could. Of how the plumbing had still not been fixed, of the plumbers who tracked mud through the room, of the broken window, of the wind cut cold by the jagged glass, of the wind bleeding its coldness into the stairwell, of how he dreamt of how soon he would sit on her patio, and together they would be in the California sunlight. Once upon a time, a woman in the Rocky Mountains had gone with a suitor, and they drove into the autumnal air of the high country. That evening, a thunderstorm broke on the ridge line, and he cajoled her out of the car so that he could show her the continental divide. The raindrops appeared pink and green on the windshield that night. Once upon a time, a young man walked across a carpet laced with slivers of shattered glass. Once upon a time, a kind man came to a boy in a children's home and said that he had a surprise for him. The man would take him on a train to Frankfurt. On the train, a kind woman sold them chocolates and asked questions of him. And in Frankfurt, he would receive a surprise. The boy had to go to the bathroom, but he was afraid that the train would stop, and he wanted to be with the kind man when the train stopped. An expansive track. The train slowed and then stopped. The man tapped on the glass, and the boy looked out. His sister, Gitti, and a small dog, and a woman in a flowered dress. And the woman turned, and the boy screamed. As in a dream, the woman turned, and she looked at him, and her pale face smiled, and he stared at his dead mother. Once upon a time, there was a beast that forgot what had crawled from her body, and she sated her hunger by devouring her own child. Once upon a time, a young man hitchhiked through the Alps, retracing the steps of his dead father, who was an incorrigible liar. Once upon a time, a young man arrived at college, mourning his dead sister. Once upon a time, a young woman traveled into the Nevada desert with her husband, who was a historian and was uncovering the past of a long-dead miner. Once upon a time, a woman in a downtown motel room took sleeping pills, and she lay down on the bathroom floor, and as she fell asleep, she tied 3 plastic shopping bags around her head so that never again would she awaken. Once upon a time, 2 estranged friends traveled into the Alaska wilderness in the winter, and they camped beside a frozen lake in bitter cold. And through the night, they told each other stories and lies so that they would not die in their slumber. John lays down the wisp of parchment, applies the glue inch by inch, tinting the panels. Apertures are cut.
around them patterns of dashed lines, battens, lines leading to other prints, portraits, pictures. Somehow these images are related. Late at night, so tired, laying down the lines of the patterns, hoping, just hoping he is seeing straight. And the anguish he feels, there's no accounting for this anguish. The panels and the prints have taken so long, so terribly, terribly long. And there is still so much more time left in this night.

the ones to judge what's in your heart. But if you're not ready for love, how can you be ready for life? How can you be ready?

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1: You have been listening to The Mountain and Adoration in a Multitude of Parts. I hope so much that you have found some magic in your day and that you've had the fortune to share it with others. We opened with Johnny Cash covering One by U2, followed by The Kid by Cry Cry Cry, that wonderful collaboration between Richard Schindel, Lucy Kaplansky, and Dar Williams. Ulysses by Mason Jennings. The Velvet Underground's Pale Blue Eyes, covered exquisitely by G. Love and the Special Sauce in his Fixin' to Die album. And the extended version of We Might Die Tomorrow from Soko. We will be setting ourselves afire with The Brimstone and The Haunting Sounds of Poor Mouth by David Eugene Edwards and 16 Horsepower. I hope you survive. And we will be sending you out, as always, with Meet Me on the Mountain. Absolutely. If you haven't subscribed to The Mountain on Substack, you should do so. The link is in the episode description, or you could just search for The Mountain, An Adoration in a Multitude of Parts, and it should come up. 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And you can re-listen to things there. By all means, if you enjoyed the listen and it makes your world a little bigger, I would be grateful and indebted if you would share with your friends. Please have a great day or a good night, wherever you are.

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4: 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Hi Retrospect fans, Phil Gray here with this very special episode of Retrospect because it's episode 600 and I have a special guest joining me shortly, but just letting you know that because the conversation flowed, we had lots to talk about. Things did go well over my allotted broadcast time, so this is an edited down version. 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

0: And this is episode 600 of Retrospect 60s Garage Punk Show. And I'm very pleased to welcome to the show our guest selector for this episode, Mr. Glyn Bowen from the UK. Glyn, welcome to Retrospect.
1: Oh, hi, Phil. Thanks very much for having me on. It's really great to be involved. Thank you.
0: An absolute pleasure. Now, you are the man behind Hyperloop Records. We're going to talk about that a little bit later. But first of all, I'd like to ask you, how did you discover 60s garage music?
1: A friend of mine was selling his record collection, and amongst those was the 60s Choice compilation LP. And he said, oh, you can keep that one. There's songs on there you might like as a thank you for selling his other records. Well, I put that on, and possibly the first song we're going to play came on, and it was just like, this is fantastic. And I've always been a keen collector of 45s, went online to try and buy it, and it was like £300 or £400.
0: Right.
1: And at that point, I sort of decided I couldn't buy it, but tried to buy all the others, and I didn't have deep enough pockets. So the 60s Choice compilation.
0: So what had you been listening to up till then? Like, what was your favourite music?
1: I've always liked like Hawkwind, sort of spacey, gong, all that kind of stuff. But I was brought up on heavy rock, the sort of Iron Maidens, Def Leppards, AC/DC, Black Sabbath and Led Zeppelins, that type of stuff. And before that was T-Rex and the Sweet, basically.
0: Right. I think very different. Being in the UK, of course, you had Top of the Pops and you had the big glam scene and stuff. A little bit different in this part of the world. I mean, for me, it was interesting to hear how people came to discover 60s Garage. For me, it was Zappa, Beefheart, Velvet Underground kind of stuff, in itself a real mix. But yeah, discovering 60s Garage is quite often just a revelation, because the deeper you dig, the more stuff you find.
1: Yeah.
0: And hence Retrospect. We're going to talk about what you've done since that discovery, which is quite a contribution to the world of garage rock. But to start off, let's talk about your first selection this week. Now, they're a band out of Long Island, New York, and they were called The Bittersweet. What do you know about them?
1: Okay, not a lot. I know that they were in a film. I can't remember the name at the moment.
0: They were called Blonde on a Bum Trip.
1: That's the one.
0: That sounds like a great film.
1: It does. I think it's a very, B movie.
0: Yep.
1: It was like, hey, pass me the acid, if I can remember it rightly. Mm. But they were on that. And having had the compilation album, I remember thinking, if I ever start a record label, that's the one I'm going to do, because I couldn't afford it. And that's the one that I would go for first. And I did.
0: Great. We had the track called Out of Sight, Out of Mind, which is the A side, I think, of their debut in 1967 on MGM. The B side of that one was called Is It On, Is It Off? You re-released this one, right?
1: Yes, absolutely, I did, yeah. And I had, again, no idea what I was doing.

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1: So my special guest selector this week is Glyn Bowen from Hyperloop Records in the UK, and his second choice, because he's chosen all the tracks in this episode, his second choice is from a band called The Quests. Now, The Quests are another one that you've released through Hyperloop. Tell us about The Quests.
2: Oh, hey. I'm a painter and decorator most of the time, and I have the luxury of being able to play music when I want, as loud as I want, if the customers aren't about. And I think I had a YouTube mix on, and the song came on, and I put my tools down. I was working in another room. I put my brush down, went into the room, and it's like, what is this song? This is just absolutely blew my mind, and made a note of it. And I thought, when I get home, I'm going to go and try and find The Quests. I'll cut a long story short, but I did contact a Michigan-based music page, and I said, are any of these guys still available? They came back to me very quickly and said, somebody should be contacting you within 24 hours. And Lyle Hotchkiss, who wrote I'm Tempted, which is the B-side, said, hello, and what would you like to do? And I said, I would love to re-release Shadows in the Night and I'm Tempted in its original form, because I'm Tempted got banned from play on the radio at the time.
1: Right.
2: And they had to withdraw the original copies and release it again with a different B-side. That was a bit more radio-friendly. So to re-release them both as they were originally was the right thing to do, because things are a little bit easier now for the radio. So yeah, that was it. And they're all still alive, which was great, and all really warm and friendly and really pleased that it was, you know, it was going to happen again.
1: So originally released on a label called Fenton in August 66, this band, The Quests, out of Grand Rapids, Michigan. So yep. You re-released it in recently. What was a fairly recent release
2: I
1: from
2: think
1: you?
2: I think it's either 2018 or 19, I think.
1: Now, you didn't re-release it quite exactly as the original, and I commend you for this, because you removed the unnecessary apostrophe in Quests. Well done.
2: Yes, I did. Yes. Oh, they kick themselves about that. They really do.
1: Let's check it out. This is The Quests with Shadows in the Night.

Hi there, this is Jill Williamson from Judge Wayne and the Convicts. 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

0: And you are with Retrospect 60s Garage Punk Radio Show and Podcast, episode 600, with my special guest selector this episode, Glyn Bowen from Hyperloop Records. We had two tracks, The Quest, Shadows in the Night, re-released by Hyperloop Records, and another one, and you can see these guys up on our Instagram and Facebook page. In fact, you can see a bunch of the bands in this episode up on our Insta and Facebook. So give us a like, follow, subscribe, share, all that stuff. So The Quest, followed by... And this one was a little bit of a revelation for me, I have to admit. Judge Wayne and the Convicts, and I say a revelation because while they only lasted for a bit over a year, they're from right here in New Zealand. Glyn, tell us the story.
1: As you know, Facebook can be a great thing to be introduced music to. And a good friend of mine, Lee, posted this one up, and rightly so, I clicked play, and then it had that instant love appeal. I mean, I knew it was an animal song, but the amount of energy and sort of power, great screams, everything I liked in a record. So again, I've got to really love something. And then if I do, I will start the journey of discovery to find out who the band were. Are they still alive? And are they contactable? And thankfully, Gibb Williamson, the only surviving member, had left a note on YouTube, and YouTube's great for this.
0: Yes.
1: Where he could, hey, this is me. I played on this. And I just left him a message to go, can we get in touch? And so it's going to happen. So next year it will be out.
0: Really weird story about this band. So it seems that band members all moved from the UK to Australia, then somehow skipped Australia to avoid military service, I think, came to New Zealand, kind of hid away a little up in Auckland. Albert Williamson, right, who's this Gibb you talk about, with his brothers Mike and Tom and a drummer called Dave Camp and the vocalist Judge Wayne Thompson, otherwise known as Wayne Harrison. So they arrived in New Zealand on a whim after watching Ray Columbus and the Invaders perform She's a Mod. Well, that was quite a big hit in Australia. And they settled in Auckland. It says here they're only marginally British. The brothers were from Gibraltar, hence the nickname Gibb. They were motivated by Buddy Holly, got on a ship called the Orion, it says here, before deserting in Sydney in 1963. Who knows? 1965, they're in New Zealand. They were playing at various venues like the Surfside and Delmonico's Coffee Lounge in Devonport. Recorded four songs for a label called Viking, including The Animals I'm Crying, the track we had, also tracks from The Hollies and a cover of Mr. Moonlight. And they did a 12-song album of rock and roll standards, recorded but never released. So you got in touch and got their permission to re-release their cover of I'm Crying, and that's due for release, yes?
1: Yeah, due for release. It's going to be a split single this time. With The Unusuals, I'm Walking Babe, and hopefully April, May next year. I've got the discs. I'm just working on the sleeve and all the bits and bobs I like to put inside. Yeah, it is ready to go. But if I release too many at once, it doesn't really work. So I have to wait like at least 3 months before each one. So
0: keep an eye out for that one. If you're interested in that or any of the other releases that we talk about in this episode, then people need to check out your website, which will be in the supporting information with this podcast, and people will definitely be able to find that on our social media. But remind us again, it is Hyperloop Records.
1: On Facebook, it's Hyperloop Records.
0: Yes.
1: On Twitter, it's at Hyperloop R, and Instagram is Hyperloop Recordings.
0: So go and follow one or all of those platforms and you'll be notified when these come available. And they're limited releases, so people need to get their hands on them. So Judge Wayne and the Convicts with I'm Crying.
2: Phil is a terrific guy. He's working very hard.
0: Retrospect. Here's another band out of Michigan, actually an area called Holland, formed 1964. They won the Holland Battle of the Bands in 1965. They called the Legends. Many bands were called the Legends. In fact, there was a band in Pennsylvania called the Legends as well. But this band recorded 145 in 1967 on Fenton Records called I'll Come Again. And this is the choice of our selector this week. Glyn, tell us about The Legends and I'll Come Again.
1: This again, a Facebook friend of mine, Paul, said, look, I'm in touch with Scott Hamburg from The Legends. Do you want to get in touch with him about this song? So again, heard the song. instant appeal. And it was like, yeah, okay, sometimes finding the people is the hardest bit. So if someone gives you a direct contact with someone, like, you know, the job is 10 times easier, you know, so you can ask all the direct questions about, do they own the record? You know, a kind of, yeah, the legalities of things. Mm-hmm. And so again, thankfully got in touch with Scott Hamburg and with his permission and his band members, we were able to do it again. So, yeah.
0: Excellent. Let's check it out. This is The Legend, I'll Come Again.

0: Three tracks from our guest selector, Glyn Bowen of Hyperloop Records. We had The Legends, I'll Come Again. Then another release on Hyperloop, or re-release on Hyperloop, from a band called The Quests. Now, they had a track on Fenton Records 1966 called Scream Loud, backed with a track called Psychic, re-released on Hyperloop in 2021 with a different B-side. Glyn, The Quests, another great release from Hyperloop.
1: That's My Dream was a CD track that the band had recorded at the time, mm-hmm. and it was planned for a 45 release, but it never happened. So I think about 10, 12 years ago, they made it like a homemade CDR called Requested with the tracks that they had done. And I'd got hold of that. When I heard That's My Dream, it was like, oh, this is such a great track. I think it was recorded in 67, and there's that sort of crossover from garage into sort of psychedelia. And that's the bit I loved. It was, and the keyboard is wonderful. I think it's through one of those Leslie rotational speakers. Mm-hmm. So the guitar and the keyboard are through that. That gives it the sort of etherical. Yeah. And I thought it was too good to just languish as a, you know, track six on a homemade CD.
0: Oh, it's a cool track. Very cool track. As was the final track of those three. Now, this one's really interesting because they're called The Unusuals. Now, last week's episode, I actually ended with a band called the Bellingham Accents. So the Bellingham Accents, or the Accents, became known as the Unusuals because they were scheduled for a recording session and the promoters thought that they should come up with a better name for the band. One of the band members said, I just can't think of anything unusual, and they became the Unusuals. So the track we had, I'm Walking Babe from the Unusuals, out of Bellingham, Washington. They were active 65 to 67. Another very fine choice, Glyn.
1: Oh, I'm trying to express my pure delight when you hear a song, and even just those opening, just I think there's like three or four notes on a keyboard, and I'm just hooked. And then the screams, the yes. For me, I haven't found a better scream yeah yet. And if anybody knows anyone, then let me know. But it's just so powerful. And when you listen to the original A side, it's a really soft and gentle song. And you just would not believe that the same band would just, you know, have a mega hardcore tune on the flip. This has been quite a tough one for me to do because the recording rights are owned by a big company and little guys like me struggle to just get heard from them. But I did find someone and it is done. But Laurie Vitt, one of the members, they're a little bit disappointed because they don't get any royalty payments. They probably signed off something at the time, which happened to loads of them at the time. And he initially, when I contacted him, was kind of quite cold and understandably so. But I've been emailing him to say, look, it'd be so nice if you came on board because this won't happen again. I said, look, I could spend my money on fast cars, but I'm going to spend it on your record because it's fantastic. And over the last month, I got a message back from him going, how can I help? So I'm just so pleased that he's just warm to it. Anyway, that's it, Phil, for that one.
0: So this one's in the Hyperloop queue. For release.
1: It's in the queue. I actually have the discs, and here's a great one. The original disc was on styrene, so if people have got one, they'll be quite worn out. Mm-hmm. Now, unbeknown to me, my mastering friend Owen Penglis in Australia had a contact, very good contact, Alec Palio, I think, and the master tape still exists. So the recording I've got on it, it's just amazing. Probably, you know, one of the best fidelity-wise that I've done so far. So it will sound ace.
0: That is another reason to follow Hyperloop Records on Facebook and Insta and Twitter right now. Hi, I'm Phil Gray, host of Retrospect 60s Garage Punk Show. It's a labor of love. And if you dig what I do, why not buy me a beer?
2: Yeah.
0: Or just a coffee? You can do that now via buymeacoffee.com/Mr. Phil Gray. That's buymeacoffee.com/MRPHILGREY, Mr. Phil Gray. I may not be able to have a beer or coffee in person, but we can do it. virtually. On with the show. A place to turn. Coming out of Forest Park and Finneytown, both places in Cincinnati, together from 66 through to 69, the band is called the Us Two Group. They were students at Finneytown High School. I'll Leave You Crying is the track selected by you, Glenn. Tell us about this. How did you hear of this track? What happened to it?
1: I actually really don't know too much about this track, I'll be honest. All I know that it's brilliant, and if I could find access to it, I would do it, because it ticks all the boxes for me. I think I heard it again on a YouTube mix that just came on, and I think I have in the past managed to find the people that own it, but they don't want to license it for whatever reason.
0: Keep trying.
1: Yeah, but I just think it's just a super tune, and really sort of perfect.
0: What would be super cool is if it was even recorded. I see it's here, one of their show highlights was a dirty version of Lue Lue. They probably didn't record it, but hey, if they did, that would be awesome. I'll Leave You Crying. There was a later second version of it recorded where they hired a flute player. They re-recorded I'll Leave You Crying, speeding up the tempo and fattening the organ. Great track. Let's check it out. The Us Two Group with I'll Leave You Crying.

0: You say, well, preacher, I don't know anybody that's put out any good records, any good music today. There are people by the thousands. There are many if you just take time to find out.
1: Retrospect. 60s garage punk, garage rock, and psychedelia.
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0: This is Retrospect 60s Garage Punk Show. This is our celebration of 600 episodes. So I remind you, there are, well, at least 200 available at any time on all good podcasting platforms, now also on YouTube Music. So we had three tracks, all the selections of this week's guest selector, Glyn Bowen, who is the owner, proprietor of Hyperloop Records in the UK. Three tracks, the Us Two group, I'll Leave You Crying. Then Art Guy and So Cool. Thank you, Glyn, for having that little appearance from Art Guy just before that track. Art Guy? Who's Art Guy? Cool track. Where you gonna go? Now, I know he was an artist and a producer out of California. I know he was in some bands, including Smokestack Lightning and a band called The New Dimensions. But he's best known for this track, Where You Gonna Go, which was released on Valiant Records in 1967. But you've got more. You've got more information. Lay it on us.
1: Quickly, again, Facebook, fantastic. I searched for Art Guy, found an Art Guy, sent a message to him going, are you Art Guy from Where You're Gonna Go? And he wrote back and went, yes, I am. And that was it. So simple. And I went, can we reissue Where You're Gonna Go? And he said, because you're the first person that's ever contacted me to do it legally, you can do it.
0: Excellent.
1: So, and again, it was on that 60s Choice album. So the Bit of Sweet were on it and Art Guy was on it as well. So again, it was on my list of tunes to do because I thought it's just fantastic.
0: You re-released this one in 2020. Any copies left?
1: No. Mm. And I repressed another 250, 300 and a Art Guy. I couldn't resist doing an Art Guy cover. Anyway, I'm going to repress it again. And this time Art has got another track that he made later in his career called The Life of a Traveling Man. So because I couldn't use the original B-side from the Valiant one because of copyright issues, we decided it was best. I just got the engineer to do like a stereo mix of it and just to sort of, you know, just to fill the space, if you like. And also, if you scratch one side, you've got the other one to play anyway. Next repress will have Art's other song that he hasn't released before. So it's a country song. It's not a garagey tune, but it's just be good to document it on and for other people to listen to it. So I'm looking forward to that one.
0: Yeah. If people want to find out more about Art Guy, there is a lengthy interview available online at psychedelicbabymag.com. psychedelicbabymag.com. Big long interview with Art Guy. I discovered a whole lot about him. One in the set is something I've played on Retrospect probably half a dozen times over the 600 episodes, and it's one of my absolute favorite kind of proto-psychedelia. I'd call it proto-psychedelia. They're a super cool band, and they are called The Lemon Drops. The track, I Live in the Springtime. Favorite of yours too, Glyn?
1: Oh, yeah, absolutely. Instant appeal. How can you not like this song?
0: There's a sort of a tension in that song.
1: Yeah, yeah. Oh, absolutely. Obviously, dreamlike. And again, if you like, yeah, psychedelic, trippy-wise, but just that beautiful. I think the guitar sound, I think, gets it for me. And the vocals. In fact, everything. That's why I like it.
0: It's a beautiful song.
1: It's just a beautiful song, yeah.
0: So sort of psychedelic pop out of Chicago, formed in 1966, students from McHenry High School. Man, there must have been some great music departments in the States in the 60s. So debut single, A-side, I Live in the Springtime. The B-side was Listen Girl. Super cool selection. Thank you for that one, Glyn Bowen. The Lemon Drops, I Live in the Springtime.
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0: With Retrospect, this is episode 600. I'm talking with Glyn Bowen, the proprietor of Hyperloop Records. How long has Hyperloop been going for?
1: 2017. And Australian band King Gizzard and the Lizard Wizard. Mm-hmm. I had been buying their albums from Australia. Then I looked online to see when their next stuff was coming out. And they said, if you want our next album, we're giving it away for free. Now, if you want to start a record label, anything you want, you can have the rights to this Polygonal Wonderland album for free.
0: I know the one.
1: Make your own. And I thought, okay, I will. So I knew a chap that had a lathe cutting machine, contacted him. And I just got so obsessed with trying to make the best fan-based LP. Briefly, without their kindness of doing that, none of this would be happening. I wouldn't be talking to you now. None of these records would have been released if it wasn't for them with their act of kindness. So it's weird, isn't it, how that happens?
0: So that's a fantastic origin story. But we're here to talk about your love of 60s garage. This next band, though, I don't know, how does it fit in? To me, it sounds more like Northern Soul. They were from California. They had a 45 on a label called Checkmate. And it says here, something I found online, I doubt these teens were in a garage more like professional show band, including sax instrumental called Flight Stewardess. You've chosen a track called I Want to Be Loved. What do you know about the Cazenovas? Do you agree with my assessment of them?
1: Yeah, I've heard that before, that they might not have, you know, not have been a bunch of young kids. All I know is that it's a super tune, and if I had the opportunity to reissue it, I would, for sure.
0: The track's called I Want to Be Loved. The band, not the Cazenovas, it's the Cazenovas. Let's check it out.

0: I'm in Wisconsin. I'm in Michigan.
1: A lot of different groups. You don't get much worse.
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3: Russ never sleeps, and many, many more. Young's deeply personal lyrics and signature high tenor singing voice defined his long career. He also played piano and harmonica on many of the albums, which frequently combined folk rock, country rock, and psychedelic rock, and other musical genres. His often distorted electric guitar playing, especially with Crazy Horse, earned him the nickname the Godfather of Grunge, led by his 1995 album Mirror Ball, with the band Pearl Jam backing him up with Eddie Vedder. So the artist's moods are earthy, ambitious, reflective, searching, organic, literate, volatile, brash, rustic, trippy, cerebral, wistful, and refined. Yeah, many, many, many emotions for this guy. So expect a lot of valleys and mountains here with Neil Young and Crazy Horse. The first tune coming up here is just an epic, absolute epic tune by Neil Young and Crazy Horse. It's 2012, and the album is Psychedelic Pill. The song is called Drifting Back. It is a 27-minute song, nearly a half hour. So I'm going to sign off here for a half hour. I'm going to turn up my volume, and I hope everybody lights up a fatty, because this is really a good one. Neil Young, Crazy Horse, Drifting Back. Here we go.

0: Okay. All right. I hope everybody turned it up or put some headphones on for that. I'm just going to mention it again. That's 2012, Neil Young Crazy Horse, the album Psychedelic Pill. If you don't have that album, you should get it. It's a double album. It's pretty incredible. The tune was Drifting Back. Okay, so let's take a break here, and we'll get back to some more Neil Young and Crazy Horse after some underwriter acknowledgments. Here we go.
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0: 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And yes, KOWS Radio is on Facebook. Just go to your upper left-hand corner, search corner, put in KOWS, and you're listening to our shows and seeing upcoming shows advertised with streaming on the World Wide Web. Yeah, yeah. Okay, so hi, I'm your host, DJ Jerry Lewis. Welcome to the alternative music scene with the folk rock blues counterculture anthology with music, biographies, and interviews. Today we're doing Neil Young and Crazy Horse. The genre is rock with folk rock, hard rock, country rock, avant-garde, psychedelic rock, grunge, and experimental rock. Active from 1960s to 2020s with 21 Neil Young Crazy Horse albums. Yeah. Young has received multiple Grammy and Juno Awards. The Rock and Roll Hall of Fame has inducted him twice, once in 1995 as a solo artist, and in 1997 as member of Buffalo Springfield. In 2023, Rolling Stone magazine ranked Neil Young number 30 on a list of 250 of the greatest guitarists of all time. I'm going to stop right here. I think he's a top 10 guitarist. The guy is just can bend a guitar more than anybody else I can even think of. Young also on Rolling Stone's list of the 100 greatest artists, musical artists of all time. 21 of his albums and singles have been certified gold and platinum in the U.S. And he was awarded the Order of Manitoba in 2006 in Canada and was made an officer of the Order of Canada in 2010 and was inducted in the Canadian Walk of Fame in 2000. Yeah. Okay, so let's go ahead and get back to some Neil Young. It's 1996 with Neil Young, Crazy Horse. The number top 10 album, everybody knows this is Nowhere. That was his first Crazy Horse album, 1969, with the tune Everybody Knows This Is Nowhere. Here we go.

Okay, all right. Okay, so up next for a Neil Young Crazy Horse, it's 1994, and they're his top 10 album, Sleeps with Angels, with the tune Sleeps with Angels. Here we go.

Okay. All right. So Sleeps with Angels was a song dedicated to Kurt Cobain of Nirvana. Yeah. Okay. So the next tune coming up here is 1975 for Neil Young, Crazy Horse. The album is Zuma, and the tune is called Looking for a Love.

Okay, all right. So, up next for Neil Young Crazy Horse, it's 1990. The album is Ragged Glory, which came in at number 5 nationally as an album. If you haven't heard Ragged Glory, it's just incredible. Absolutely. That and Mirror Ball are two of my favorite albums. Because, well, I love everything that Neil Young does. So here we go with Ragged Glory. The tune is called Love to Burn.

Okay, all right. Up next for Neil Young, Crazy Horse, is 1969. The album, it's a number 10 top national album. Everybody knows this is Nowhere. That's his first album with Crazy Horse. The tune is Run and Dry. Here we go.

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That's West Sonoma County Community Radio. 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Hi, I'm your host, DJ Jerry Lewis. Welcome to the alternative music scene with the folk rock blues counterculture anthology with music, biographies, and interviews. These artists' albums are followed through the decades with folk rock and blues from the 1950s to 2020s. The poet is penning their words to music this afternoon with Neil Young and Crazy Horse. Yeah, the genre, rock with folk rock, country rock, hard rock, avant-garde, psychedelic rock, grunge, and experimental rock. Active from the 1960s to 2020s with 21 Crazy Horse albums. Neil Young, born November 12, 1945, is Canadian and American singer-songwriter. Young embarked on a musical career in Winnipeg in the 1960s and then moved to Los Angeles, forming the folk rock group Buffalo Springfield. His career often backed by the band Crazy Horse, including critically acclaimed albums such as Everybody Knows This Is Nowhere, Broken Arrow, Ragged Glory, Greendale, Zuma, Sleeps with Angels, Psychedelic Pill, Russ Never Sleeps, and many, many others. Young's deeply personal lyrics and signature high tenor singing voice define his long career. He also plays piano, harmonica on many of the albums, which frequently combine folk, rock, country, and psychedelic rock and other musical genres. His often distorted electric guitar playing, especially with Crazy Horse, earned him the nickname the Godfather of Grunge. Led by the 1995 album Mirror Ball with Eddie Vedder and his band Pearl Jam. Yeah, backing him up on Ragged Glory. It was a great, great album. Yeah. So, okay, let's see. Welcome to Crazy Horse Part 6 of a 6-part anthology. It's been 3 weeks now. 6 hours of Crazy Horse. So let's continue on here. The first album up is 1969. It's his first album. Everybody Knows This Is Nowhere. That one was a top 10 album with the fantastic tune Down by the River.

Okay, all right. Up next for Neil Young and Crazy Horse, it's 1990. The album Ragged Glory, that closed at number 5 nationally, the album. And the tune, one of my favorite Neil Young tunes, Mansion on the Hill.

Okay, all right. Okay, up next for Neil Young and Crazy Horse, it's 1969. His first Neil Young Crazy Horse album. Everybody knows This Is Nowhere. It was a top 10 national album. Here's one of his tunes, Round and Round.

Okay. All right. Okay, so let's go ahead and let's queue up here the next tune. Let's see here. Okay. So it's 1994 for Neil Young and Crazy Horse, and it's the number 10 top national album, Sleeps with Angels. And the tune is called Trans Am.

0: Okay, all right. So we're going to play some underwriter acknowledgments here to keep the lights on here at KWS Radio, and then we're going to get back to some more Neil Young and Crazy Horse. Okay, here we go.
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0: 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And yeah, you can give us a like on Facebook. We post many of our shows, upcoming shows there. So check us out and maybe give us a like. Okay. Let's see. Hi, I'm your host, DJ Jerry Lewis. Welcome to the alternative music scene with the folk rock blues counterculture anthology with music biographies and interviews. The poet is penning their words to music this afternoon with Neil Young and Crazy Horse. The genre is rock with folk rock, country rock, hard rock, avant-garde, psychedelic rock, grunge, and experimental rock, and indie rock. Active from the 1960s to 2020s with 21 Neil Young Crazy Horse albums. Young has received multiple Grammy and Juno Awards. The Rock and Roll Hall of Fame has inducted him twice, once in 1995 as a solo artist and in 1997 as member of Buffalo Springfield. In 2023, Rolling Stone magazine ranked Neil Young 30 on a list of 250 of the greatest guitarists of all time. I myself think he's in the top 10 of all time. Young's been certified gold, platinum albums, 21 of them, in the U.S., and he was awarded the Order of Manitoba in 2006 and was made an officer of the Order of Canada in 2010 and was inducted into the Canada's Walk of Fame in 2000. Yeah. Okay, so let's go ahead and cue up some more here. We're coming to the end of 6 hours of Crazy Horse. And then before that, 6 hours of Neil Young solo as a solo artist. So up next for Neil Young Crazy Horse, it's 1994. The album Sleeps with Angels, that went it was a top 10 national album. And the tune Change Your Mind. Now, I love all these long Neil Young tunes, Down by the River, Change Your Mind, Going Back, all sorts of, I love them, and I particularly like this one, Change Your Mind.

Okay, up next for Neil Young and Crazy Horse, it's 1975. The album is Zuma, and the tune, oh, we're going to go ahead and play, it's 2012 for Neil Young, Crazy Horse, the album Psychedelic Pill, and the tune, She's Always Dancing. Here we go. She won-

Okay, well, it looks like I'm running out of time here with Crazy Horse, Neil Young Crazy Horse. Coming up here next from 5 to 7 is Laura's Living Room with Laura Goldman. I'm DJ Jerry Lewis. Thanks for taking this musical journey through music history and my folk rock blues counterculture anthology. From more ear candy, next Friday from 3 to 5, we go moving over to Chicago Blues. With the James Cotton Blues Band, Part 1 and 2. Okay, so let's see here. Let's go ahead and cue up the next tune. Let's see here. Okay. Okay, we've got Zuma with Barstool Blues. Okay, see you next week.

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It is 5 o'clock and time for Laura's Living Room. So I say, come on in and have a good time.